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0: SRN News, I'm Mary Rose. The Energy Department is investing $500 million to modernize a major steel facility in Middletown, Ohio. Correspondent Richard Boyd reports.
1: The Trump administration says the project will protect 2,300 American jobs and strengthen the domestic supply chain. Cleveland-Cliffs plans to upgrade its blast furnace, generate electricity from mill gases, and recycle industrial byproducts. Supporters call it a step toward restoring U.S. manufacturing and reducing dependence on foreign suppliers, while acknowledging taxpayers shouldn't have to subsidize the industry forever. Richard Boyd reporting.
0: Some war observers believe that President Trump's words could be nearly as influential as military force in challenging Iran's ruling regime. Ken Lorman reports.
2: Analysts say President Trump should spotlight the mullah's brutality, corruption, and hypocrisy, including the privileged lives of regime elites abroad. They argue that stronger communication tools, including efforts to bypass internet blackouts, could help Iranians organize and resist. Supporters believe exposing Tehran's propaganda may be critical to turning public anger into a movement for freedom. Ken Lorman reporting.
0: The U.S. has imposed 50% tariffs on some Canadian goods after trade talks between the two countries broke down. Canada responded by announcing retaliatory tariffs set to begin September the 8th. Both sides blamed the other for failing to reach a deal. Prime Minister Mark Carney says Canada's measures will target products, including steel, dairy, agriculture equipment, and pulp and paper on dollar-for-dollar basis. This is SRN News. President Trump is giving a lot of money to Christian relief agencies. Correspondent Michael Harrington reports.
3: The administration is handing out $2 billion to World Vision, Samaritan's Purse, Compassion International, and other ministries that provide help around the globe when disaster strikes. Franklin Graham, who heads Samaritan's Purse, says the government cash will still make up a small portion of the ministry's annual expenses, but it is very welcome and will go into things like field hospitals in Africa's Ebola zone and airlifts to earthquake-stricken Colombia. Michael Harrington reporting.
0: A federal appeals court says President Trump's effort to stop sex change procedures for minors is not improper, rejecting a challenge to a subpoena against a provider. The Ninth Circuit said the treatment's long-term risks remain uncertain and ruled presidents can set Justice Department enforcement priorities. This is SRN News. The White House is setting an ambitious new goal for American space launches.
4: President Trump signed a national security presidential memorandum to restore U.S. leadership in space transportation. The order aims for more than 1,000 launches and reentries on American soil each year by 2030. It directs agencies to speed up permitting, expand launch sites, and work more closely with private companies. The policy also calls for greater commercial access to the moon and Mars. Willie Nelson, Washington.
0: Tesla is recalling about 2.98 million vehicles in China over concerns about dangerous door handles. The recall includes models 3, Y, X, and S. This follows China's announcement in February to ban hidden door handles seen commonly on Tesla and other Chinese electric vehicles starting next year. The ban was imposed after a number of EV accidents where hidden electronic door handles failed to function and trapped passengers. More details at srnnews.com.
5: Here was your forecast on WZYN, the old ship of Zion. We should see a decrease in the cloud cover across Valdosta overnight. We'll drop down in the low to mid 70s. Sunshine with us on Sunday, a high near 95. In Forsyth, mainly clear skies overnight, low right around 70. Sunny skies on Sunday, low 90s. I'm meteorologist Sally Russell on WZYN and online at WZYN.org.

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0: Thank you for listening to another Everlasting Truth broadcast, where we give you everlasting truth in an ever-changing world, with Caleb Osteen, pastor of Calvary Baptist Church in Live Oak, Florida. And now, Brother Caleb.
1: All right, friends, thanks for joining me here again today at the Everlasting Truth broadcast, where, as always, we aim to give you everlasting truth for this ever-changing world. Thank you so much for being here today with us, taking some time to open up the Word of God with us, and we just want to be a help to you through it. I understand today that my words cannot help you, but I believe and trust that God's words can. You say, well, why do you believe that? Because the Bible said of itself, sanctify them through thy truth. Thy word is truth. And so this Bible has a sanctifying effect of it. It's got a cleansing effect behind it. Jesus said, now you're clean through the word which I have spoken unto you. It's got a powerful effect to it. Hebrews 4:12, the word of God is quick and powerful, sharper than any two-edged sword. It's got a directing effect to it. Psalm 119, he said, wherewithal shall a young man cleanse his way? By taking heed thereto according to thy words. And so God's word is able to direct us and guide us. And for that reason, I don't think that us opening it up is going to be vain today. Now, if it was based on my ability to do something, then yeah, I could tell you there's a good chance it's not going to be worth anything. But if it's based off the power of this book, I believe that can do something. And so for that cause, we're excited to open up the Word of God together, I hope. So we're in Matthew chapter number 6, and we are in our series on the words of Christ. That is a word-by-word, verse-by-verse, line-by-line study through the Gospel of Matthew, looking at the red-letter words. Those are the words spoken by the incarnate Christ as a human man, as he walked this earth, talking to other men in real life, okay? And so these words are very practical, and they're very just very special, very important. Now, all of God's word is that way, don't get me wrong, but it is Jesus as a man talking to men, and it has a much more relatable note at times, I think, if I can say that safely without downgrading any of the rest of it. I hope you understand that's not what I'm doing at all. All scripture is given by inspiration of God and is profitable for doctrine, for reproof, for correction, for instruction in righteousness. But I think sometimes these gospel accounts, they get straight to the heart of the matter. Our Lord had the wisdom of God given him. He was God in flesh, so why wouldn't he? But he had wisdom to just put things in such simple terms that carried such deep meaning. And so we just want to examine that and mine the truth and the gold out of that. And so we're in Matthew chapter number 6. We have just finished the Lord's Prayer. And we are in the last couple verses that are related to the Lord's Prayer, but they are not the prayer in and of themselves. And so for context and for a little bit of refreshing, we're going to start Matthew chapter 6 and verse number 7, where the Word of God says, but when you pray, use not vain repetition as the heathen do, for they think they shall be heard for their much speaking. Be not ye therefore like unto them, for your Father knoweth what things ye have need of before you ask him. After this manner therefore pray ye. Our Father, which art in heaven, hallowed be thy name. Thy kingdom come, thy will be done in earth as it is in heaven. Give us this day our daily bread, and forgive us our debts as we forgive our debtors. And lead us not into temptation, but deliver us from evil. For thine is the kingdom and the power and the glory forever. Amen. And then we come to our text for today, verse 14 and 15, where it says, for if ye forgive men their trespasses, your heavenly Father will also forgive you. But if you forgive not men their trespasses, neither will your Father forgive your trespasses. Let's read it again. For if ye forgive men their trespasses, your heavenly Father will also forgive you. But if you forgive not men their trespasses, neither will your Father forgive your trespasses. Now, these last two verses, verse 14 and 15, are a tag at the end of the Lord's Prayer. Now, it is interesting to me, and I think it shows a level of importance to these words in the fact that he could have tagged it with any theme that was found throughout the Lord's Prayer that he wanted to, but he stuck with the theme of forgiveness. Now, You got to remember, there were themes about God's kingdom coming. There were themes about His will being done. There were themes about God's provision, where He said, give us this day our daily bread. There were themes of protection from sin, where He talks about, lead us not into temptation, but deliver us from evil. But it is the theme of forgiveness that He pulls from the prayer and then reemphasizes at the end of the prayer. He didn't talk about protection after the prayer. He didn't talk about all these other things found in the Lord's Prayer, but rather He goes back to the subject of forgiveness. Now, He had initially taught on this in the prayer, the model of the prayer, in verse number 12, where He said, forgive us our debts as we forgive our debtors. And He finishes the prayer, and then He comes back and He says, now let me tell you why you need to forgive. You know, He says, we prayed about forgive us our debts as we forgive our debtors. He said, now let me tell you why that's so important. Now, it's important that He taught us to pray for provision, where He said, give us this day our daily bread. But that's not what He's going to reemphasize at the end of the prayer. It's going to be forgiveness. And here's why. Verse 14, we'll read it again, because it's just so clear. If you forgive men their trespasses, your heavenly Father will also forgive you. But if you forgive not men their trespasses, neither will your Father forgive your trespasses. Now, many times throughout the Bible, our forgiveness of others is always related and tied to God's forgiveness of us. Okay? We oftentimes want to try to forgive people based off their character. We say, well, if they're good enough afterwards or whatever, you know, then we'll forgive them. If they're this or if they're that, we'll forgive them. But if they don't do this or if they don't do that, then we're not going to forgive them. But let me ask you this. What was God's basis for forgiving you? Was it based off of some level of goodness that He would receive out of you after He forgave you? Friend, I would argue to you that God's never really got anything good out of you before or after you got saved. And so God didn't save you based on you being good afterward. God saved you on the basis of mercy and His grace that exudes from His character. If you were to look at God's character, He proclaims His own character, actually, in Exodus 34, I believe it's right at verse number 6, where He says, He proclaims His own name, and He says, the Lord God, merciful and gracious. That is His character. That's the first two things He says about Himself, is that He's merciful and gracious. And so when God forgives, it is just a manifestation of His merciful and gracious character. And oftentimes, the Bible relates our forgiveness of others to God's forgiveness of us. It relates our graciousness towards others to God's graciousness towards us. Let me give you an example. Colossians 3 and 13, where it says, forbearing one another and forgiving one another, if any man have a quarrel against any, even as Christ forgave you, so also do ye. He says, just like Christ forgave you, you need to forgive them. You see, it is God's forgiveness for us that is the model, it is the motive, it is the propellant, if you will, for us to forgive other people. Now, you want to forgive people on the basis of who they are, and your motive for forgiveness is based on their actions afterwards and what they do and all these kind of things. That's not the biblical motive, though. The biblical motive for forgiveness is not based on the value, the validity, or the position of the person you're forgiving, but rather it's based on the past fact that God has already forgiven you, and since He has, if He has, you need to forgive them. Ephesians 4:32, be ye kind one to another, tenderhearted, forgiving one another, even as God for Christ's sake hath forgiven you. Forgive one another, even as God for Christ's sake hath forgiven you. Once again, the connection is very clearly made between God forgiving us and us therefore returning the favor to other people. You know, John put it this way, if God dwelleth in us, then His love is perfected in us. And what that means is there is a cycle of love that when God lives inside of us, He sheds His love in our heart, and then we love other people. And it is a cycle of love that everybody receives the love of God. You see, when God loves us and then we love on strangers, then God's love is making it back around to them. You see, God is doing something for us, and we are expected to do it for others, is what I'm trying to tell you. And if God's forgiven us, then we need to forgive others. You say, well, they're not worthy of it. Friend, may I remind you, you're not worthy of it either. You know, I've seen so many people make or heard people make the statements in, when it comes to marriage vows, and they say, well, I can't forgive them after what they've done to me because they just did me so wrong. And did you not do Jesus Christ even worse? And yet he forgave you? And think about it this way. The Bible lays out the fact that Jesus Christ is a groom and that the church is the bride, okay? What a bride, right? He ends up with me and you, okay? And let me just ask you this. As you being the bride, him being the husband, have you ever done him wrong? Every day of your life. Over and over and over and over again. And yet he forgives you, doesn't he? If we confess our sins, he's faithful and just to forgive us our sins and to cleanse us from all unrighteousness. Come now and let us reason together, saith the Lord. Though your sins be as scarlet, they shall be white as snow. Though they be red like crimson, they shall be as wool. Isn't that what the Bible says? And he still loves you. And he forgives you. And the expectation is that you extend that to other people. Now, consequently, if our forgiveness... if our forgiveness of others is based on God's forgiveness of us, the Lord draws the line here and he says, okay, since that is true, he says, if you don't forgive them, then guess what? I'm not going to forgive you. Now, here's the scary part about this. Let's say you picked up a grudge against somebody 10 years ago and you've yet to forgive that grudge. You've yet to forgive that person, okay? You've yet to try to get it right. That means every sin you have committed for the last 10 years since the day that that grudge came up is still between you and God. Let me put it to you this way. As long as there's something between you and somebody else, there's something between you and God. Now that's a thought, isn't it? As long as there's something between you and somebody else, there is something between you and God. Now, I want to talk real quick about what this word forgive actually means. Forgive, it comes from a Greek word which literally means to release, to let go, to actually its literal meaning is to send off, to send away. You know, and immediately my mind goes to that picture of the scapegoat in Leviticus chapter number 16, where on the Day of Atonement they would confess the sins of the nation of Israel over the head of that goat, and then they would let that goat go loose out into the wilderness, and into the wilderness it would go, signifying the sins of the people carried far away from them, their sins removed from them, their sins have been sent away from them, and they are thereby released from those sins. They are forgiven for those sins. And he says that's the picture and that's the idea in which we are to forgive others. We are to send their wrongdoing off and away so that when we see them, we no longer see what they have done wrong. Let me just say this. How do I know if I've forgiven somebody? And I'm going out on a limb by saying this, but I believe it to be true if we follow this illustration. How do I know if I've forgiven somebody? If you look at somebody and you still see what they did wrong to you when you see them, you haven't forgiven them. Because see, the whole picture in Leviticus 16 was that God was sending that sin away from them so that when God saw them, he didn't see their sin anymore. And so whenever you look at somebody and you still see what they did wrong to you, then you have not forgiven them. That word forgive, it means to send off, to release. If I could put it this way, to let go. It means to let it go, to move on. If you have told somebody, oh, well, I forgive you, but yet every time you see them, you still associate them with what they did. Friend, number one, you're not forgiving. Number two, you're not being loving. And the Bible said in 1 Corinthians 13 that if you don't have love, you are nothing and you have nothing, okay? That's the first three verses of chapter 13 of 1 Corinthians. But a descriptor of that love is found later in chapter 13 where he says that charity thinketh no evil. In other words, when charity sees somebody, it doesn't think about all the wrong things they've done. And so if you're looking at somebody and the moment you see them, you think about the bad things they've done to you, you haven't forgiven them and you're not loving them in that moment. And that puts you in a dangerous position with God because number one, if you don't forgive them, your Father won't forgive you. Number two, you're breaking the second greatest commandment in the entire Word of God. The first commandment, love the Lord thy God with all thy heart, thy soul, thy mind, thy strength. And the second is like unto it, thou shalt love thy neighbor as thyself. And if you're not loving your neighbor and you're thinking evil of them, you're in violation of that, friend. See, it matters. You need to get it right and move on. Now, let's talk about what that looks like very quickly. What is the formula for getting that right? What is the formula for forgiveness? That'd be a good title, wouldn't it? The formula for forgiveness. Because, you know, we Baptists, we have to alliterate everything. Matthew chapter number 18, though. I want you to read this with me very quickly, and we're running out of time, so I want to get the meat of this to you. But if you're struggling with unforgiveness, let me say this first off. There hath no temptation taken you but such as is common to man. A lot of people have been where you're at, and I'm not telling you it's easy. I'm not saying it's easy to forgive somebody. There have been some people that have been done horrifically wrong by people in their life, and I understand that sometimes that's hard to let go of. It's not easy, but it's still necessary. He didn't say that it would be easy. Let me ask you this. Was it easy when he forgave you? It cost something, didn't it? It cost him his life. It was painful. The process of forgiveness he had towards you and I was a painful one, friend. It didn't feel good. It wasn't easy. It was a laborious task. It took work. It took labor. He had to carry that cross all the way up that hill. It took labor, and it's going to take work for you to forgive somebody. It's not just going to happen. Let me say this. Forgiveness is intentional. You know, we've got such a wrong image when it comes to concepts such as forgiveness and love, and we think that these are things that just happen. We think that love is just something that you see somebody one day and you fall in love with them, and it's just this unintentional thing that just happens and you can't help it or anything like that. No, love is something you can help. It is a commitment. If you couldn't help loving somebody or not, then how could God command you to love them if there was no way you could do that at will? It takes a willful, deliberate, intentional action. And forgiveness is the same way. We say, well, time heals all, you know, and sometimes it just takes time to forgive somebody. I understand sometimes it takes time to heal, but it don't take time to forgive. Forgiveness is not something that is dependent upon the clock and on the calendar. Forgiveness is something that is dependent upon the heart and its will and its desire to honor God and do what God said when it comes to forgiveness. Okay? But Matthew 18, and look at verse number 15. It says, moreover, if thy brother shall trespass against thee. In other words, your brother in Christ has done you wrong. And let me just say this, that's going to happen. You say, well, saved people won't ever do anything wrong to saved people. Yes, they will. Moreover, if thy brother shall trespass against thee, go and tell him his fault between thee. Now, that's a big one right there. Go and tell him his fault between thee. What we deal with a lot today in the church, and a lot of the reason there's so much strife in church and strife amongst people, is because somebody will be upset that brother so-and-so or sister so-and-so done them wrong, but brother so-and-so or sister so-and-so doesn't even know that they did them wrong because the other individual who's offended will never go tell them and try to work it out. They'll harbor hatred in their heart. They'll just hold on to it. They won't ever say anything. And Jesus doesn't say that's how this is supposed to work. He says, if they trespass against you, then go and tell them their fault. Go talk to them about it. Go say, look, I love you and I don't want any conflict, but I just have to tell you that this right here, it hurt me. It offended me. I've been wrestling with this. I've been struggling with this, and I just really want to work through this and get this right. Now, you approach them with a meek spirit. He said, in meekness, instructing those that oppose themselves. He said, brethren, if a man be overtaken in a fault, ye which are spiritual, restore such an one in a spirit of meekness, considering thyself, lest thou also be tempted. You need to remember that, hey, you've done other people wrong. When somebody does you wrong and you confront them about it, you better remember that you have messed people up too and carry that same grace to the table when you go that you wanted them to have on you. You know, that golden rule, do unto others as you would have done unto you. But you do need to talk to them about it. If thy brother trespass against thee, go and tell him his fault between thee and him alone. Now, that's another thing. The first step is don't go tell anybody else about it. Don't let your brother offend you at church and wait till church is over and you never approach that brother or that sister about it and then go and tell somebody else what they did wrong. Two problems with that. Number one, it's not going to fix your problem. There's still enmity between you and that brother. Number two, it just expanded your problem because now somebody else may have enmity with that brother as well. So now you're not the only one disgruntled with them. Now there's two people disgruntled with them. And you are at that point beginning in the early stages of sowing discord. And the Bible said in Proverbs 6, I believe it is, there are six things the Lord doth hate, yea, seven are an abomination unto him, a proud look. And then it goes through that list. And one of them is, he that soweth discord among the brethren. You better be careful about that. Better be careful about that. You say, well, if I got a problem with somebody, what do I do? Number one, go to them. Talk to them about it. Don't hold on to it. Don't harbor it in your heart and don't spread it out with other people. Now, he does go on to say that if they won't hear you, and I'm running out of time, so I don't have time to read all this, but if they don't hear you, then, okay, go get two or three more. Y'all go sit down, you and your two or three witnesses, and y'all talk about it with them. And if they won't hear you then take them before the church. And if the church won't hear, or if they won't hear the church, let him be unto thee as a heathen man and a publican, the Bible said. And basically at that point, we're looking at church discipline, okay? It is elevated very quickly. But it's because they won't hear nobody. But I'll tell you this, they definitely aren't going to hear anybody if you don't ever go tell them, okay? And then the matter becomes verse number 21, how many times do we forgive him? How many times do we forgive him? Verse 21 says, then came Peter to him and said, Lord, how oft shall my brother sin against me and I forgive him? Till seven times? Jesus saith unto him, I say not unto thee until seven times, but until 70 times seven. Now for you mathematicians out there, you know that's 490 times. And 490 is not a literal number. You see, by the time you forgive somebody 490 times, you done forgot what the first time was, and you've started over on your count. And so there's this idea that we keep forgiving them. We keep on taking them. And there's another account in the Gospels that says, if he trespasses against me seven times in a day, what do I do? And yet seven times in that day says, I repent. Do you forgive him then? And all he did was, he trespassed against him seven times in one day, and he just kept saying, I'm sorry, I'm going to try not to do that again. Do I forgive them on the basis just of what they're saying? And the Lord tells us, yes, you do. Listen, there is so much more I could say about this that I just, we're out of time for today. But if you're struggling with unforgiveness, number one, you need to get it right because it's got something wrong between you and God now. Number two, you've lost your brother or your sister that you've got this issue with. And Jesus prayed that we might be one in John 17. He wants the brethren united. So when you let that division in, it hurts the heart of God. And then number three, God forgave you when you did worse to him than what that individual done to you. Why can you not reciprocate that and give it back to somebody else? And if you're struggling with these things, you need to get in. You need to read Matthew 18 a few times, whole chapter. There's much here that we didn't deal with. And you need to ask God to soften your heart and help you with this matter. For if you forgive them their trespasses, your Father will forgive you. But if you don't forgive men their trespasses, neither will your Father which is in heaven forgive you yours. I hope it's been a help to you, friend. I hope it's been a challenge. And I hope you'll rise to the challenge of Scripture. God bless you. We'll see you next week.

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1: SRN News, I'm Mary Rose. The Energy Department is investing $500 million to modernize a major steel facility in Middletown, Ohio. Correspondent Richard Boyd reports.
2: The Trump administration says the project will protect 2,300 American jobs and strengthen the domestic supply chain. Cleveland-Cliffs plans to upgrade its blast furnace, generate electricity from mill gases, and recycle industrial byproducts. Supporters call it a step toward restoring U.S. manufacturing and reducing dependence on foreign suppliers, while acknowledging taxpayers shouldn't have to subsidize the industry forever. Richard Boyd reporting.
1: Some war observers believe that President Trump's words could be nearly as influential as military force in challenging Iran's ruling regime. Ken Lorman reports.
3: Analysts say President Trump should spotlight the mullah's brutality, corruption, and hypocrisy, including the privileged lives of regime elites abroad. They argue that stronger communication tools, including efforts to bypass internet blackouts, could help Iranians organize and resist. Supporters believe exposing Tehran's propaganda may be critical to turning public anger into a movement for freedom. Ken Lorman reporting.
1: The U.S. has imposed 50% tariffs on some Canadian goods after trade talks between the two countries broke down. Canada responded by announcing retaliatory tariffs set to begin September the 8th. Both sides blamed the other for failing to reach a deal. Prime Minister Mark Carney says Canada's measures will target products, including steel, dairy, agriculture equipment, and pulp and paper on dollar-for-dollar basis. This is SRN News. President Trump is giving a lot of money to Christian relief agencies. Correspondent Michael Harrington reports.
4: The administration is handing out $2 billion to World Vision, Samaritan's Purse, Compassion International, and other ministries that provide help around the globe when disaster strikes. Franklin Graham, who heads Samaritan's Purse, says the government cash will still

0: This is SRN News. The White House is setting an ambitious new goal for American space launches.
1: President Trump signed a national security presidential memorandum to restore U.S. leadership in space transportation. The order aims for more than 1,000 launches and reentries on American soil each year by 2030. It directs agencies to speed up permitting, expand launch sites, and work more closely with private companies. The policy also calls for greater commercial access to the moon and Mars. Willie Nelson, Washington.
0: Tesla is recalling about 2.98 million vehicles in China over concerns about dangerous door handles. The recall includes models 3, Y, X, and S. This follows China's announcement in February to ban hidden door handles seen commonly on Tesla and other Chinese electric vehicles starting next year. The ban was imposed after a number of EV accidents where hidden electronic door handles failed to function and trapped passengers. More details at srnnews.com.
2: Here's your forecast on WZYN, the old ship of Zion. We should see a decrease in the cloud cover across Valdosta overnight. We'll drop down in the low to mid 70s. Sunshine with us on Sunday, a high near 95. In Forsyth, mainly clear skies overnight, low right around 70. Sunny skies on Sunday, low 90s. I'm meteorologist Sally Russell on WZYN and online at WZYN.org.

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1: Let's take the Word of God, please, and turn to the book of Zechariah, chapter 4, in the Old Testament book of Zechariah, chapter 4, and we'll begin reading in just a moment with verse 1. I'm going to bring you to a Bible text that I have quoted often through these 41 years, nearly 41 years of preaching. But I want us to deal with it today in its context, in the setting in which we find it. In the Old Testament book of Zechariah, chapter 4, beginning with verse 1. And the angel that talked with me came again and waked me as a man that is wakened out of his sleep. And said unto me, What seest thou? And I said, I have looked, and behold, a candlestick all of gold, with a bowl upon the top of it, and the seven lamps thereon, and seven pipes to the seven lamps which are upon the top thereof. And two olive trees by it, one upon the right side of the bowl, and the other upon the left side thereof. So I answered and spake to the angel that talked with me, saying, What are these, my Lord? Then the angel that talked with me answered and said unto me, Knowest thou not what these be? And I said, No, my Lord. Then he answered and spake unto me, saying, This is the word of the Lord unto Zerubbabel, saying, Not by might nor by power, but by my spirit, saith the Lord of hosts. Who art thou, O great mountain? Before Zerubbabel thou shalt become a plain, and shall bring forth the headstone thereof with shoutings, crying, Grace, grace unto it. Moreover, the word of the Lord came unto me, saying, The hands of Zerubbabel have laid the foundation of this house. His hands shall also finish it. And thou shalt know that the Lord of hosts hath sent me unto you. For who hath despised the day of small things? For they shall rejoice and shall see the plummet in the hand of Zerubbabel with those seven. They are the eyes of the Lord which run to and fro through the whole earth. Then answered I and said unto him, What are these two olive trees upon the right side of the candlestick and upon the left side thereof? And I answered again and said unto him, What be these two olive branches which through the two golden pipes empty the golden oil out of themselves? And he answered and said unto me, Knowest thou not what these be? And I said, No, my Lord. Then said he, These are the two anointed ones that stand by the Lord of the whole earth. What we've just read is one of the visions given to the prophet Zechariah. This is the fifth of these visions. And God is speaking to him in these visions. And if you're in the habit of marking things in your Bible or making a note of something, I want you to make note, please, of the verse, or at least part of it we find in the sixth verse, where God says, Not by might, nor by power, but by my spirit, saith the Lord of hosts. And I speak to you on this subject, by my spirit. By my spirit. I don't know of anything or any person talked about more than the Spirit of God, yet we seem to know little. At times, almost nothing of His mighty work in our lives. If we've truly been born of God, God in the person of His Spirit indwells us. There's no doubt about that. And the Lord deals with the prophet Zechariah here, telling him that the work that God has given him to do cannot be done by human might, and it cannot be done by human power. It can only be done by God's Spirit. Just so we have a bit of a setting for this story, I want you to look at chapter 1, if you would. The Bible says, In the eighth month of the second year of Darius came the word of the Lord unto Zechariah, the son of Berechiah, the son of Iddo, the prophet, saying, The Lord hath been sore displeased with your fathers, Therefore say thou unto them, Thus saith the Lord of hosts, Turn ye unto me, saith the Lord of hosts, and I will turn unto you, saith the Lord of hosts. Be ye not as your fathers, unto whom the former prophets have cried, saying, Thus saith the Lord of hosts, Turn ye now from your evil ways and from your evil doings. But they did not hear nor hearken unto me, saith the Lord of hosts. Your fathers, where are they? And the prophets, do they live forever? But my words and my statutes, which I commanded my servants, the prophets, did they not take hold of your fathers? And they returned and said, Like as the Lord of hosts thought to do unto us according to our ways and according to our doings, so hath he dealt with us. Quite an expression. God says, I dealt with your fathers, now where are they? And the prophets, where are they? We have an idea sometimes that everything God is doing and everything God is doing in us and through us and around us is just going to continue no matter what we do. And that's certainly not true. Remember that Haggai was an old man and Zechariah a young man. They were contemporaries. So in Haggai chapter 1, if you'll bear with me, I want to look at a portion of that also. Let's look at chapter 1. Turn back there, please. Haggai chapter 1. And beginning with verse 1, In the second year of Darius the king, in the sixth month, in the first day of the month, came the word of the Lord by Haggai the prophet unto Zerubbabel, the son of Shealtiel, governor of Judah, and Joshua the son of Joshedech, the high priest, saying, Thus speaketh the Lord of hosts, saying, This people say, The time is not come, the time that the Lord's house should be built. Then came the word of the Lord by Haggai the prophet, saying, Is it time for you, O ye, to dwell in your sealed houses, and this house lie waste? Now therefore thus saith the Lord of hosts, Consider your ways. Ye have sown much and bring in little. Ye eat, but ye have not enough. Ye drink, but ye are not filled with drink. Ye clothe you, but there is none warm. And he that earneth wages to put into a bag with holes. Thus saith the Lord of hosts, Consider your ways. Go up to the mountain and bring wood and build the house, and I will take pleasure in it. And I'll be glorified, saith the Lord. You see, God had allowed these people to return from the land of their captivity to go back to the land of Israel to rebuild the city of Jerusalem and especially to rebuild the temple. And they'd gone back with the necessary materials to do the job, but they had used the materials that were designed and designated and set apart to build the house of God. They used those materials for their own personal gain, to build their own houses. And they said to themselves and to the Lord, The truth of the matter is, it's not time to build God's house. And the Lord says, So you say it's not time to build God's house, but it's time to build your house? And to finish your house? The Lord said, Here's the life you live. You live a life where you sow much and bring in little. You eat, but you never have enough. You drink, but you're never filled with drink. You clothe, but you're never warm. And you earn wages. People would say, Everything you ever want, you have. But you put it all into a bag that has holes in it. And God said, If you'll just do one thing, I'll bless you. That's it. He tells them here, Go up to the mountain and bring wood and build the house, and I will take pleasure in it. It's not the house he's taking pleasure in. That it has to do with their obedience. Let me say this to you. It's possible that you and I can go through all the motions of our religious trappings and sing the songs and listen to the sermons. We can even preach the sermons and be engaged in religious activity from now till Jesus comes, and never truly from our hearts be obedient to God. What is missing in our work? What is missing in our lives? The world has never been in such desperation. But it seems that God's people have never gotten really desperate about it. Let me preface what I'm about to say by telling you a story that we have a prayer meeting on Monday evenings in our church. And it's a very special time. It's only a prayer meeting. We got that from Mr. Spurgeon. Every Monday evening, we have a prayer meeting. Year in, year out, we have a Monday evening prayer meeting. And people come and we pray. That's not our midweek service. Our midweek service on Wednesday evening. And in one of those prayer meetings, months and months and months ago, we came to the time of prayer. We had a scripture reading, a brief scripture reading, and a bit of an application, just a short period of time. Then we started praying. And when we started praying, there was the most unusual sense of the Spirit of God. As a matter of fact, if you were not there, it's impossible for someone to explain it to you. Most of the time in that prayer meeting, we say, let's pray about this for a while, and we pray about it, and then we'll say, well, let's pray about this particular matter for a while, and we pray about that. But in that meeting, God said to me, sit down, be quiet, don't say a word, just watch what I'm doing. And there was no interruption of anything, and our people prayed, and then another prayed, and another prayed, and wept and prayed, and wept and prayed. The only way I can explain it to you is as if the Spirit of God, in such a real way, almost so real, you knew it was as if another person was sitting near you. There was such an awe of God in His presence in that meeting. And we left that meeting that evening, and we didn't say too much about it because all of us knew that we'd been in the presence of a holy God in a most unusual way. Then after the meeting was over, we talked a bit about it. And we thought we came the next Monday evening. We thought the same thing would happen. And it hasn't happened since. We pray. We pray, and we pray earnestly, and I trust we pray fervently. But we haven't had another prayer meeting like that. I know something is missing in my life, in my ministry, in the work of the Lord. God said it's not any amount of power, any amount of might. It can only be done by my Spirit. Do you thirst for His Spirit work in your life? I brought along a little interesting story I thought you might be interested in hearing. It's about the Titanic. You know, it was built in your fair city. And the Titanic, of course, had 2,227 passengers aboard. And on the night of April 14th, 1912, 1,522 of those people lost their lives. But when the Titanic left from Belfast Lock, it was loaded. There were 800 bundles of fresh asparagus, 1,750 quarts of ice cream, 1,000 oyster forks, 4,500 breakfast cups, 2,000 egg spoons, 1,000 finger bowls, 400 toast racks, 10,000 pounds of cereals, and 12,000 dinner plates. To keep any spillage off suits and dresses, there were 45,000 table napkins on board. A manifest states that on board there were 3,500 pounds of tomatoes, 2,500 pounds of fresh green peas, 2,200 pounds of coffee, 15,000 bottles of ale, 1,000 bottles of wine, 1,000 pounds of hothouse grapes, 25,000 pounds of poultry, 11,000 pounds of fresh fish. There were in the cabins 800 down quilts, 15,000 pillow slips, 15,000 single sheets, 7,500 bath towels, 7,500 blankets. The gross tonnage was 46,328 tons. She was the largest ship afloat. She was 882 feet long, 92 feet wide, and had 8 decks to the height of an 11-story building. The brainchild of Lord W.J. Perry. And this was his dream to build such a boat. And this Belfast shipbuilding firm of Harlan Wolf partnering with White Star Lines was determined that they were going to capitalize not only on taking people to America, but they would also get in on the homesick trade, as they called it, to bring back all the passengers who were homesick for their roots here and in England. On board that ship was a man by the name of Colonel J.J. Astor, who built the Waldorf Astoria Hotel. He was supposed to be worth in that day $30 million. He had told someone earlier he was the most miserable man in the world. Also, there was a man by the name of Benjamin Guggenheim, said to be worth $20 million. Isidore Strauss was on board with $10 million in worth. There was a wireless operator by the name of Harold Bride, who left Belfast on that boat, who was making $20 a month sending telegrams from people who were worth $30 million. The Titanic was built by ship workers in your city who were paid $2 a week for a 49-hour work week. And with her 2,227 passengers, she left on that fateful voyage, and all of us know what happened as she struck an iceberg, ripping a 300-foot gash in the side of the ship, and in no time at all sinking to the bottom of the Atlantic. Why did she sink? The story I hold in my hand says they had an inquiry. And there was a man by the name of Fred Fleet, who was a man who was an orphaned man who grew up in one of Mr. Bernardo's homes, who was employed as a ship worker when he was 12 years old and worked his way up to be a watchman in the crow's nest. 98 feet up high in a crow's nest. There were six different shifts. He had the shift from 10 until midnight. When the ship left Belfast, it stopped in Southampton, and they forgot something in Southampton. And the night Mr. Fleet climbed up into the crow's nest to watch for icebergs, he recognized that he'd forgotten his binoculars. This is fact, historical fact. And in the inquiry, they said, would it have made a difference? He said, oh, yes. If I had that one pair of binoculars, I could have spotted the iceberg in time for the ship to change its course. 882 feet long, 92 feet wide, 8 stories, packed with the most prestigious people in the world. A wonder that the world had never seen on the sea that sunk. It sunk to the bottom of the ocean. Because a man didn't have his binoculars. And I'm going to tell you, you can have the greatest church facilities, the most wonderful programs, and everything you can imagine people can own. But without God's Spirit, we are sunk to the bottom of the depths of this world. There ought not be anything on my heart and your heart as a worker in God's vineyard that would be more desirous than the desire we have to do His work, His way, by His Spirit. It's not as though the Lord has to be convinced. It is God's passion to give us His Spirit to do His work. The great problem is that we found every other way imaginable to do God's work apart from doing it in the power of His Spirit. There's a place lying in ruin. We know it today as Jerusalem. Smoldering ruin, walls broken down, temple destroyed. And the job to rebuild it has to be accomplished. And God said, you need to understand something, my prophet. It will never be done apart from God's Spirit. Notice Zechariah chapter 4, the Bible says, and the angel that talked with me came again and waked me as a man that is wakened out of his sleep. And oh, how we need that wakening, don't we? We're in a deep religious sleep in America, in Northern Ireland, in England, and all over the world. We sleep and we dream. We have ideas. But we're in a sleep, a stupor, a sleep. And the Bible says he wakes him and said unto me, what seest thou? And I want you to notice, by God's Spirit, we see. Sight comes only by God's Spirit. The pastor can say, let's see a city that's lost. Let's see what we can do with children to reach them with the gospel. The pastor can do anything he wants to do and say whatever he wants to say. But people never see it. Even the preacher never sees it apart from God's Spirit. It's only God's Spirit that gives spiritual sight. I don't know of anything more difficult than trying to break our religious routine and allowing God to be God and do what only God can do. I don't think I could speak with any authority on real revival. I really don't. Perhaps your pastor could add something if we were tag teaming here and he could come and say a word here. But I do know that when I've seen God work, people imagine this is unusual. It doesn't always follow the same line we might imagine. But we have a sight. We're beginning to see things the way God sees things, to place an emphasis where God places an emphasis, to put the priority where God puts the priority. But this vision does not come apart from God's Spirit. He said, what seest thou? And he said, I've looked, and behold, a candlestick, all of gold, with a bowl upon the top of it, and the seven lamps thereon, and seven pipes to the seven lamps which are upon the top thereof. He said, I see this vision. There's a golden bowl, and in that golden bowl, it's filled with olive oil. And there are pipes coming out of that golden bowl, conduits coming out of that golden bowl, and each of those conduits come down to a lampstand. And those lampstands all have oil in them, and there's a wick in each of those lampstands, and the oil comes down from that golden bowl, down those golden pipes, down those conduits into those little bowls where the lampstands are, and the wick, and the wicks are burning, and there's light. There's light. I see it. And it gives me sight to see. You think it's possible? You think it's possible that God's people don't see like they ought to see? Is that possible? Certainly it is. And we need an awakening out of our sleep so that we get sight. This only comes by God's Spirit. Notice the second thing. Not only sight comes by God's Spirit, but the supply comes from God's Spirit. See, someone could give us all the money in the world and we still couldn't do God's work. Someone could give us the finest facilities. We need a facility in England to facilitate our school there. We can only take 16, 18 students, and we've got 25 or 30 that want to be there in the fall, and we don't even have a bed for them. But someone could give us a building, and we wish they would. Go to work again. But if we had the building and we didn't have the Spirit of God, we still wouldn't have the supply. When people come to Knoxville, Tennessee, where your pastor's been and preached for me, they see the facilities there. Acres of property in a large building, meeting place. Not nearly so nice as this, but they see all that and they think, well, I guess you've got all you need to get it done. You see, none of that gets it done unless we have God's Holy Spirit supply. God's holy work goes undone. Look what the Bible says in this vision. And two olive trees by it, one upon the right side of the bowl and the other upon the left side there. So I answered and spake to the angel that talked with me, saying, what are these, my Lord? Then the angel that talked with me answered and said unto me, Knowest thou not what these be? And I said, No, my Lord, I don't know. Then he answered and spake unto me, saying, This is the word of the Lord unto Zerubbabel, saying, Not by might nor by power, but by my spirit, saith the Lord of hosts. You see, alongside that bowl filled with oil and those pipes coming down into that lampstand and the wicks in those oil lamps burning, there were two olive trees continually producing fruit. And from the pressing of those olives from those trees, the olive oil was constantly being supplied. He said, I want you to see that God provides the supply. If a man came with nothing but the filling of God's Holy Spirit, he comes supplied to do God's work. But if he comes with everything apart from God's Spirit, he's ill-equipped and has no supply. My wife and I have been in this journey for 40 years. Your pastor and his wife much longer than that. And both of us could testify and tell you that the big thing we fight in our own lives is very simple. Knowing the human from the divine. Knowing we can talk about God without really leaning on Him. We can preach like I'm preaching with these words without really trusting Him. It is God's Spirit that supplies. God's Spirit quickens. God's Spirit ignites. God's Spirit penetrates. The supply comes from God's Spirit. We're raising up a generation, I'm afraid, a generation of young people, precious young people, good young people. As one of my friends, Dr. John Phillips, said, the first generation had convictions. They blazed a trail. They had to fight their way through it. It's like taking a machete and going through a jungle. They cut their way through it. And they had to work through these things. They've got convictions. And the second generation has beliefs. You ask them, what do you think? And they'll say, well, I believe what granddaddy believed. I believe what daddy believed. I believe what the pastor believes. And the third generation, ask them. Dr. Phillips said, they've got opinions. They'll say, I think it ought to be this way. I listen carefully to some of these men who even helped me, and they say, well, let me give you my opinion. Nothing wrong with giving me their opinion. But I don't know that anybody can understand, unless you have to work through it yourself, what real Bible-based rock-rib convictions are all about. And God brings you to these things. Things you die for. It's not take it or leave it. Did you hear me? It's not take it or leave it. I'm 59 years old. The Bible says in the 90th Psalm, 80, if by reason of strength there be 80 years, yet is there strength, labor, and sorrow, but is soon cut off and we fly away. If I was given 70 years, and I had $70 each for one of those years, I've spent 59 of them, what will I do with the $11 I have left? Or 11 pounds. You see, there ought to be such an intensity about us. Are you listening? Such an intensity to know that we do not have the supply that we need to do God's work apart from God's Spirit. But there's a third thing. I'll give it to you quickly. And that is, it is the Spirit of God, not only that brings sight, that brings supply, but it's the Spirit of God that brings small things to significance. Zerubbabel says, I've got the message. Grace, grace. Moreover, the word of the Lord came unto me saying, the hands of Zerubbabel have laid the foundation of this house. His hands shall also finish it. And thou shalt know that the Lord of hosts has sent me unto you, for who hath despised the day of small things? And on the heels of that he makes this statement, for they shall rejoice and shall see the plummet in the hand of Zerubbabel. With those seven, they are the eyes of the Lord, which run to and fro throughout the whole earth. He says, we have seen the foundation, we're going to see the headstone. He said, Zerubbabel, the governor, is going to actually be out on the job site taking stones, working, using the plummet. And somebody's going to say, what difference can one man make? What difference can one thing make? All the difference in the world if God is in it. No difference at all if God isn't in it. Do you know a young man could be walking down the streets of Belfast today who could be one to Christ, who could be God's next firebrand here? But if not, without God, just some ordinary bum of a person who never amounts to a hill of beans apart from the Lord. The overwhelming majority of people in this world are doing nothing more than making the world a better place from which to go to hell. They give their whole life to make the world a better place from which to go to hell. Aboard that Titanic, lifeboats were a precious commodity. You've got the lifeboats here in Belfast. You've got the lifeboats. May God keep us reminded in America and keep you reminded here that that's our job. This is a sinking world. And we must have the lifeboats. Man the lifeboats. Throw out the lifeline. God gives significance to small things. In this part of the world, especially, they treasure the ministry of Charles Haddon Spurgeon. But most people don't know that there was a man by the name of Joseph William Harrell who was Spurgeon's armor bearer. Spurgeon went to one of those meetings. You know, Spurgeon's such a sick man. He went to one of those meetings to preach, and Harrell wasn't a guy that he even knew. Someone was supposed to stenographically take down Spurgeon's message. They didn't show up. He was disheartened. They said, Harrell is here. They called him Harrell. They said, well, who is Harrell? He said, well, he's a man who follows you around and writes down everything you say. Spurgeon was introduced to him, and sure enough, he had taken down every word Spurgeon spoke, and it could be printed and put in the sword and trowel. They became fast friends. Harrell became his personal secretary. Not long after that, Mr. Harrell's wife died, leaving with a very young family. And even Susie Spurgeon, who was an invalid herself, took in one of their children to help raise the child while arrangements were being made. They said Mr. Spurgeon's hands would swell to where he couldn't even hold a pen. And during those times of great pain and anguish, Joseph William Harrell would write as many as 500 letters a week for Mr. Spurgeon. Mr. Spurgeon could hardly walk into his own study, but Mr. Harrell was his personal secretary, and he'd go into Mr. Spurgeon's study. And Mr. Spurgeon would say, I'm preaching from Jeremiah. Will you pull down everything that I can find in these 12,000 volumes about Jeremiah, an introduction to Jeremiah? He'd put them out on his long rectangular table, and Mr. Spurgeon had a chair that would roll around, and he'd just go around reading what Joseph William Harrell had put out for him to read. And then Mr. Harrell would go behind him and put his books back up. The last time Spurgeon was in Mentone, France for his health, Mr. Harrell was there with him, and fortunately, Mr. Spurgeon's wife was able to go too. And when he died, January 31st, 1892 in Mentone, the deacons of the Metropolitan Tabernacle wired a telegram to Joseph William Harrell and said, of all our dear pastor's friends, you are the most faithful. I don't think there's a bookstore that says a Christian bookstore in the world where you couldn't get a book by Mr. Spurgeon, even though he's been dead 100 years. But I doubt there's one person in a million who's heard Spurgeon's name who's ever heard Joseph William Harrell's name. But you and I would not be reading Spurgeon's books today and talking about Charles Spurgeon if it wasn't, in my opinion, for Joseph William Harrell. And you say, wait a minute. I can't be a Spurgeon, neither can I. But I wonder how many of us could be a faithful friend and make a difference in Spurgeon's life. My mentor in the ministry is a man by the name of Lee Robertson, my spiritual father. And we have spiritual fathers. I'm standing here with one that many would say is a spiritual father. Dr. Robertson is a young boy, was a rebellious young boy, and he had a friend by the name of Claude Martin. And Claude Martin said, I want you to go to Sunday school with me. And Lee Robertson made fun of him. Finally, he got him in his Model T Ford and got him to go to a Sunday school class. One time, a woman by the name of Mrs. Daisy Halls gave a Bible lesson and asked, how many of you are Christians? Lee Robertson made fun of her. But God convicted his heart. And Claude Martin stayed after him, his childhood friend. He stayed after him to go to Sunday school. Dr. Robertson was witnessed to by Claude Martin. And on a Wednesday night, in his own room, beside his bed, he asked God to forgive his sins and trusted Christ as his Savior. Because Claude Martin had taken him to Sunday school. And the next Sunday, Claude Martin came by and picked up young Lee Robertson and took him to the same Sunday school class. And when Mrs. Halls asked, how many of you boys are Christians? Lee Robertson raised his hand that he was a Christian. In our part of the world, most everyone has heard of Lee Robertson. But no one has heard of Claude Martin. Are you listening? But we would never have heard of Lee Robertson if there hadn't been a Claude Martin. You can't be a Lee Robertson. Can you be a children's worker and be a Claude Martin? You see, God's Spirit gives significance to small things. Despise not the small things. Let's bow in prayer, may we? Our Father, we give this to Thee. We pray for the divine encouragement can come from Thee and Thee alone. Help us to understand that we can never see what we ought to see apart from Thy Spirit. We could never have the supply to do Thy work apart from Thy Spirit. And we will always belittle and look over small things until we recognize that by Thy Spirit, significance is given to small things. Small deeds, acts of kindness, encouraging words. We sit all of our lives, most of us, and wait for some gigantic thing to come into town. And it's Thy way, Lord, to touch a shepherd boy, to call a plowman from the field, to use someone that the world overlooks and ridicules. Oh God, teach us to see, to trust Thee for supply. Teach us the significance of small things. Fill us with Thy Spirit. Do you know what it means to be a Spirit-filled Christian? I'd like to say I do, but I know more about what it's like not to be filled with God's Spirit. But would you pray in your heart, Lord, fill me and use me. Amen. That God by His Spirit would sweep through this place again in such a mighty way. To give up on God's work is to give up on God, and I'm not about to give up on God. Because I know it's not by might nor by power, but by God's Spirit.
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1: With SRN News, I'm Ron Taylor. The United States and Canada have fallen deeper into a trade war. New tariffs are expected to raise prices for products in both countries. As trade tensions continue to escalate, President Trump remains steadfast.
2: The United States has imposed 50% tariffs on $20 billion in Canadian goods, including hockey sticks and medical supplies. President Trump says the move protects American jobs and strengthens U.S. leverage. Canadian Prime Minister Mark Carney says Canada will respond dollar for dollar. The dispute could put North America's trade agreement under new pressure, with no further talks currently scheduled. Ken Lorman reporting.
1: Ranchers in northern Mexico are preparing to resume cattle exports to the U.S. as a year-long ban ends.
3: The ban was imposed due to a parasite outbreak affecting cattle industries on both sides of the border. The U.S. plans to restart imports on August 24th at the Douglas, Arizona crossing. New restrictions will be in place to prevent parasite spread. Mexico has reported nearly 2,000 active cases showing signs of containment. Ranchers are optimistic but cautious, as new U.S. controls may slow shipments. The ban had previously cut ranchers' income by 40%. John Scott reporting.
1: The hardline new leader of Iran's top security body is threatening neighbors against joining new U.S. efforts to squeeze Tehran's economy and saying the U.S. has increased global nuclear insecurity. Egypt is trying to revive Iran-U.S. negotiations. The wildfires burning across Europe this summer have exposed a potentially deadly threat lurking beneath the blackened landscape. Rusty bombs and mines from World War I and II. The explosives now threaten crews fighting the fires. Some of the weapons have exploded in the intense heat. Blasts have been reported in France, Belgium, and elsewhere. This is SRN News. The Trump administration levels an accusation.
4: According to a report by the Department of Health and Human Services, a number of hospitals and doctors have allegedly used billing code chicanery to obtain insurance payments to cover sex change operations and other procedures to help children live as the opposite sex. The allegations are included in a 64-page HHS report entitled

0: Wolves in White Coats, How Doctors and Hospitals Pushed and Profited the Fraud of Gender Medicine. Michael Harrington reporting.
1: In Weimar, Germany, Jewish people are trying to keep Yiddish alive. The annual Yiddish Summer Festival brings hundreds of musicians, students, and scholars to the city, most famous for the ill-fated republic that preceded Nazi Germany. They attend workshops, concerts, and performances celebrating the language, music, and culture, a culture of the Nazis sought to destroy but had continued to reinvent itself. The festival has influenced the growth of interest in Yiddish language. This is SRN News. President Trump scores a major victory for his ballroom project.
2: Chief Justice John Roberts rules work on President Trump's ballroom can continue at the White House. President Trump taking to his Truth Social page, writing, "The military ballroom complex being built on the hallowed grounds of the White House, which is so vital for national security, will be the greatest of its kind."
1: That's Laura Winters reporting. Some war observers believe that President Trump's words could be nearly as influential as military force in challenging Iran's ruling regime. Analysts say President Trump should spotlight the mullah's brutality, corruption, and hypocrisy, including the privileged lives of regime elites abroad. They argue that stronger communication tools, including efforts to bypass internet blackouts, could help Iranians organize and resist. Supporters believe exposing Tehran's propaganda may be critical. More details at srnnews.com.
3: Here with your forecast on WZYN, the old ship of Zion. We should see a decrease in the cloud cover across Valdosta overnight. We'll drop down in the low to mid 70s. Sunshine with us on Sunday, a high near 95. In Forsyth, mainly clear skies overnight, low right around 70. Sunny skies on Sunday, low 90s. I'm meteorologist Sally Russell on WZYN and online at WZYN.org.

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1: With SRN News, I'm Ron Taylor. The United States and Canada have fallen deeper into a trade war. New tariffs are expected to raise prices for products in both countries, each side blaming the other for the collapse of negotiations in Washington late Friday that led the U.S. to impose 50% tariffs on $20 billion worth of Canadian goods, and Canada setting September 8th as the start of its retaliatory penalties. President Trump's import taxes will hit about 5% of what Canada ships to the U.S. every year. Authorities say that Russian and Ukrainian drone and missile strikes have killed at least 10 people. Ukrainian officials said that one person died Saturday in a ballistic missile strike on Kyiv. Russia's defense ministry said the strike hit a locomotive depot as well. The hardline new leader of Iran's top security body is threatening neighbors against joining new U.S. efforts to squeeze Tehran's economy and saying the U.S. has increased global nuclear insecurity. This is SRN News.
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1: With SRN News, I'm Ron Taylor. The United States and Canada have fallen deeper into a trade war. New tariffs are expected to raise prices for products in both countries. As trade tensions continue to escalate, President Trump remains steadfast.
2: The United States has imposed 50% tariffs on $20 billion in Canadian goods, including hockey sticks and medical supplies. President Trump says the move protects American jobs and strengthens U.S. leverage. Canadian Prime Minister Mark Carney says Canada will respond dollar for dollar. The dispute could put North America's trade agreement under new pressure, with no further talks currently scheduled. Ken Lorman reporting.
1: Ranchers in northern Mexico are preparing to resume cattle exports to the U.S. as a year-long ban ends.
3: The ban was imposed due to a parasite outbreak affecting cattle industries on both sides of the border. The U.S. plans to restart imports on August 24th at the Douglas, Arizona crossing. New restrictions will be in place to prevent parasite spread. Mexico has reported nearly 2,000 active cases showing signs of containment. Ranchers are optimistic but cautious, as new U.S. controls may slow shipments. The ban had previously cut ranchers' income by 40%. John Scott reporting.
1: The hardline new leader of Iran's top security body is threatening neighbors against joining new U.S. efforts to squeeze Tehran's economy and saying the U.S. has increased global nuclear insecurity. Egypt is trying to revive Iran-U.S. negotiations. The wildfires burning across Europe this summer have exposed a potentially deadly threat lurking beneath the blackened landscape. Rusty bombs and mines from World War I and II. The explosives now threaten crews fighting the fires. Some of the weapons have exploded in the intense heat. Blasts have been reported in France, Belgium, and elsewhere. This is SRN News. The Trump administration levels an accusation.
4: According to a report by the Department of Health and Human Services, a number of hospitals and doctors have allegedly used billing code chicanery to obtain insurance payments to cover sex change operations and other procedures to help children live as the opposite sex. The allegations are included in a 64-page HHS report entitled Wolves in White Coats, How Doctors and Hospitals Pushed and Profited the Fraud of Gender Medicine. Michael Harrington reporting.
1: In Weimar, Germany, Jewish people are trying to keep Yiddish alive. The annual Yiddish Summer Festival brings hundreds of musicians, students, and scholars to the city, most famous for the ill-fated republic that preceded Nazi Germany. They attend workshops, concerts, and performances celebrating the language, music, and culture, a culture of the Nazis sought to destroy but had continued to reinvent itself. The festival has influenced the growth of interest in Yiddish language. This is SRN News. President Trump scores a major victory for his ballroom project.
5: Chief Justice John Roberts rules work on President Trump's ballroom can continue at the White House. President Trump taking to his Truth Social page, writing, "The military ballroom complex being built on the hallowed grounds of the White House, which is so vital for national security, will be the greatest of its kind."

0: Here's your forecast on WZYN, the old ship of Zion. We should see a decrease in the cloud cover across Valdosta overnight. We'll drop down in the low to mid 70s. Sunshine with us on Sunday, a high near 95. In Forsyth, mainly clear skies overnight, low right around 70. Sunny skies on Sunday, low 90s. I'm meteorologist Sally Russell on WZYN and online at WZYN.org.
1: Fruit of the Spirit is love. Jesus loved Judas. If Jesus loved Judas, I love that man who hates me. If Jesus blessed Judas, I can bless the man who cursed me. If Jesus did, in my own strength, absolutely not. That's what makes it so amazing. You know it's not me. You know it's him.
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1: Thank God for the songs about being saved. Thank God for the song about the faithful friend. But man, I need the Word of God. Yes, it's good to be saved, but He didn't just save me so I could come in here and shout hallelujah. Glory, I'm saved. Glory, I'm saved. My sins are all pardoned. My guilt is all gone. That's not why He saved me. He saved me so I could be a light out there in that very dark world that I referenced in Galatians chapter 5. That's the works of the flesh. The people you work with, many of us are families. They're following the works of the flesh, and the fruit of the Spirit is our opportunity to show them a better way. 44 again, I say unto you, love your enemies, bless them that curse you. I'll leave them alone. Amen, oh me, or ouch. I'll leave them alone. Don't ask me to bless them. I don't want to bless them. You said, vengeance is mine, I will repay. I want to ask you to repay him. One of my dad's mentors said, he read, vengeance is mine, I will repay, saith the Lord. And he said, Lord, I'm going to take him out back and I'll take care of him for you and you won't have to worry about him. I resonate with that. Do we need to take a pastoral vote? Do I need to leave? I'll help God in the vengeance category. I can get real spiritual and leave them alone, Brother Thompson. Cam, I can even make it sound spiritual. I'm just going to put that in God's hands. No, that is not what God asked me to do. God said, bless him. Now you say, preacher, what does that look like? Because I'm getting ready to walk out of here. No. I'll let the Holy Ghost tell you what you need to do to bless them. But the Bible says, bless them that curse you. Can I just leave it there and let the Holy Ghost tell us what we need to do? I'll say it again. I'll leave them alone. But Lord, please don't ask me to bless them. Don't ask me to pray for that man who did this to me. A lot of times, I'm not trying to impress you. I'm really not. They throw it my way. I let it roll off like water off a duck's back. They do it to somebody I love. But son, I'm pulling up my sleeves. And I understand defending. We all start looking for excuses and exception clauses right about here. I get that. Let me see some. We still got a Bible that says this. So let's go to John 13. John 13. Now before the feast of the Passover, when Jesus knew that his hour was come, that he should depart out of this world unto the Father. Please hear me out. His deity is robed in flesh. Right? He groaned and mourned and wept in the garden shortly hereafter this. So here's my question. Now, when the feast of the Passover, when Jesus knew that his hour was come, please answer me, please, out loud. Do you think he had something on his mind? Yes. Was he deity? Yes. He chose to wrap that.

0: in flesh, and he knew that his hour was at hand, that he should depart out of this world unto the Father. Please look at the last line. Having loved his own which were in the world, he loved them unto the end. Let's do this. Who would have been one of the easy ones of his own to love? Say it. Okay. That was unanimous. Right? Supper being ended, the devil having now put into the heart of Judas Iscariot, Simon's son, to betray him. Jesus, knowing that the Father had given all things into his hands and that he was come from God, he went to God. He riseth from supper, laid aside his garments, took a towel, girded himself, and after that he poureth water into a basin, began to wash his disciples' feet, to wipe them with the towel wherewith he was girded. Look at the last sentence, please, of verse number 1. Having loved his own which were in the world, he loved them unto the end. Do you believe Judas was in that category? He loved them unto the end? I got a problem with that. That's hard. Not a problem with God, not a problem with Jesus, not a problem with my Bible. My flesh absolutely recoils at the fact of him loving Judas as much as he loved John. Let me tell you something. You start studying Jesus' love for Judas and reading and listening to sermons and just trying to get your mind saturated with how much he loved that man, you'll find a whole lot said about Judas. Commentators argue about what the word Iscariot means. I'm like, come on, man. If you knew what... They argue about, is that where he was from? Is that a region of the country he was from? Is that which tribe he was from? Is he from the tribe of Issachar? They go on and on and on about Judas. And I'm not smart, but I was reading that. I was listening to messages. And I was talking to myself and to them. They couldn't hear me, but it made me feel better to say it. I said, y'all are missing the point. This story is not about Judas. This story is about Jesus. My flesh recoils, my flesh is repulsed by it, but Jesus in his human body, yes, deity, I'll never take anything away from the deity of Christ, but he loved Judas. And so number one, so simple. I'm talking about loving your enemies and blessing them that curse you. Jesus humbled himself and washed the feet of the man that was hours away from betraying him. He did it that the scripture might be fulfilled. That scripture is found in the book of Psalms. You know that. The same thing happened to David. It happened to David literally, but it was prophetic, talking about what would happen to Jesus. I've thought about this long and hard. I am intentionally not telling you what humbling yourself to your enemy and to those who hate you and to those who have cursed you. I am intentionally not telling you what humbling yourself in front of them looks like, because what you need to do to the one who hates you and has despitefully used you may be very different from what I need to do in my situation. But I'm glad I've got a Bible that tells me the fruit of the Spirit is love. And I'm glad I've got a Bible that tells me if I'll abide in Christ, that fruit's going to grow in me. You have never driven by an apple tree between here and Dana and heard the apple trees out there going, I got to come up with an apple. I am the what? Jesus is the vine, we are the branches. What do? We bear the fruit that he produces in us. I can't love my enemies. I can't bless them that curse me. Y'all know how personal I preach. I've seen you love enemies and bless them that curse you. I've seen it. Hadn't you seen it? I wanted to be Jesus and turn some tables over. And I think I could have found a verse of scripture to justify it. And I know Chris would have found one in Psalms. David's imprecatory prayers, let her loins be filled with a loathsome disease. I said, did you pray for her? She said, I sure did. Here's the verse I prayed. I found it in Psalms. I said, honey, that ain't why that verse is there. She said, David did it. He's a man after God's own heart. Pray for your preacher's wife. Pray for her. After church, nobody is going to ask me to sign their Bible. After church, 45 people are going to say, would you sign my Bible? And furthermore, where's that verse? Humble yourself. Jesus got on his feet, took a basin and a towel, and washed the feet of the man who was moments away from selling him out. And he knew it. He knew what was coming. He humbled himself. Go to verse number 26. Same chapter. Michael, would you read it for me, sir? 26, I believe, is right.
1: Jesus answered, he it is to whom I shall give a sop when I have dipped it. And when he had dipped the sop, he gave it to Judas Iscariot, the son of Simon.
0: I'm not reading anything into the scriptures. Brother David, he didn't pass the sop down the table. Where was Judas sitting? Right next to him. Read about Jewish culture. Read about Passover feast. Read about what's going on there. He was in the seat of honor. There were two, yes, John the Beloved. And you know who Jesus put it, more than likely, his left hand? Judas, the seat of honor. Number one, Jesus humbled himself before Judas. Number two, Jesus honored Judas. Jesus gave him a place of honor. Go back to verse number 1 and 2, please, in John chapter 13. Having loved his own which were in the world. No, sorry, middle of the verse, I'm sorry. Jesus knew that his hour was come. Jesus knew that his hour was come. Do you know why he honored Judas? And I'll say more about this in point 3, and then with one closing application, I'm done. Do you know why he honored Judas? Why did Jesus come to this earth? What? One reason. Seeking to save that which was lost. Go to the cross, right? Who was helping him get there? Judas. Not Peter. Jesus, a little while ago, told what's going to happen to me in the next few days of my life. And Peter said, oh no, that's not happening. What did Jesus say? Get thee behind me, Satan. Why did he do that to the man who wanted to defend him? Because he was standing between him and the cross. And the man that was going to help him get there, he set him in the place of honor. Isn't that amazing? So relax. I'm not going to tell you how you need to honor someone that's your enemy, someone who curses you, someone who hates you. That's the work of the Holy Spirit. But all I know to tell you is, based on my Bible, the fruit of the Spirit in my life is love. And if I've got the Holy Spirit living inside of me, if I'm abiding in Christ with my roots, God, there's your Trinity, God can produce that Spirit, that fruit in my life in this lost world. Once in a while, and I'm not fishing for any kind of compliment, once in a while a member will come up to me and say, preacher, I dealt with this week, and here's how I responded. And after it was over, I realized that 6 months ago, I would have responded this way. I realized that 3 years ago, I would have responded this way. Preacher, I just want to thank you. I'm not. This ain't about me. They said, I want to thank you for preaching the word, because I know it's slow, and I know you might not see it all the time, preacher, but I'm not the same person I was 3 months ago, 3 years ago, 8 or 9 or 10 years ago. I hope, brother, I love you. I hope this is a different church than when you walked in here the first time. I hope I'm a better Christian than the first time you met me. I'm not supposed to stagnate. You know, I'm not being ugly, and I'm not asking us to examine each other. Do you know any stagnant Christians? That's no way to live. I'm being conformed to the image of Christ. Number one, he humbled himself before him. Number two, he honored him. Go now to Matthew 26. Jake, would you stand, sir, and read verse 50?
2: And Jesus said unto him, Friend, wherefore art thou come? Then came they and laid hands on Jesus and took him.
0: You know who he's talking to, right? Judas. So, Brother David, I looked up the word friend. I thought I knew Ben what it meant. It's deeper than just we get along well together. Look it up. It's a powerful word, Micah. It means we're partners. It means we're in this thing together. A word we don't use often. You're my comrade. It means I can't do this without you. What's he doing? Betraying. What's he doing? Kissing. Jesus had already had that agonizing prayer in the garden. In all likelihood, the corpuscles had already ruptured in his body. In all likelihood, there was already blood, sweat as drops of blood. And when he kissed him, he touched the blood of Jesus, but never let it be applied to his soul. And this man who is selling him out to be crucified brutally with an incredibly horrible form of capital punishment, Jesus said, thank you, friend. You're the one I needed to help me cross the finish line. Romans 8:29 says that he saved me and that all things work together for good, 28:29, so that I can be conformed to the image of Christ. I am his image bearer, not just from creation, but from regeneration. Does he want you in heaven? Yes. Is he going to show us off to the Father? This is my bride. Yes. Don't get upset at me. Jesus had way more in mind than getting you to heaven the day he saved you. He wants you. Tomorrow's your spiritual birthday. Brother and Sister Mara just told me that. Happy birthday. He saved you to make you like Jesus. You're a missionary to Dario. Right? Bring in a co-worker. Right? She's not just there to scoop ice cream, y'all. You're not just there to move rocks. On Lake Joe Cassie. I couldn't do it. I couldn't put him in that ditch over there. My fear of heights is laughable. Thank God for your good work. You're there to tell, point people about Jesus. When you're running that snow plow, to say, you know what this reminds me of? The grace of God. Y'all had to be here a few weeks ago to get that one. Y'all, we're here to be conformed to the image of Christ. You're at Ingles to be a representation of Jesus Christ. All of these things were there for him. And so the enemies, the haters, the cursers are God's instruments in our life to make us more like Jesus. And that's why I am supposed to choose to bless them, be good to them, and pray for them. They are instruments God is using to conform me to the image of his Son. So number one, he humbled. Number two, he honored him. Number three, he looked at him as a helper. Right. Now Peter ends up preaching on the day of Pentecost. Peter's not there yet. Peter's struggling. He's standing between Jesus and the cross. But Judas is going to help him get there. At great loss. At great loss to himself. But he's helping Jesus get to the cross. Every one of us saved people. All those songs we just got through singing. All of us saved people ought to say, thank you, Jesus, for the cross. The human instrument that got him there was Judas. You remember in Romans where the Bible says some vessels are unto honor, some unto dishonor? God will use you. Don't let it be to dishonor. What does that mean? Some people are a sermon illustration for all the wrong reasons. Don't be that one. Brooklyn, don't be a sermon illustration of what not to do. You with me? So I close with this. Go back to Matthew chapter 5. The fruit of the Spirit is love. Jesus loved Judas. If Jesus loved Judas, I love that man who hates me. If Jesus blessed Judas, I can bless the man who cursed me. If Jesus did. In my own strength, absolutely not. That's what makes it so amazing. You know it's not me. You know it's him. Matthew 5:45. Is that right? Children, you shall be children of your father. Is that it? Would you read that for me? 5:45.
2: That ye may be children of your Father which is in heaven. For he maketh the sun to rise on the evil and on the good, and sendeth rain on the just and on the unjust.
0: What shows this world that I'm a child of my Father? When I love my enemies, when I bless them that curse, when I do good to them who requite me evil. Am I adding anything to the scripture, please? Am I in the book, Matthew? Have you ever heard this phrase? He's his father's son. Now, if your wife says that, it is not a compliment. No more than when you say, she's her mother's daughter or her grandmother's granddaughter. Let me tell you something. We had a family birthday celebration yesterday, the February's and the March 2nd. We celebrated everybody we could find. What would you think of my son if he never showed up to any of that? We never saw him. We never heard from him. And when we pass, he shows up at the attorney's office for the reading of the will and plops himself down and says, where's my portion? Right? I know what I would think of him. I would come back and haunt his sorry hide. Some of us want to be known as a child of God on judgment day. I'm standing in his righteousness. I'm hiding behind Jesus. Did you claim Jesus a week ago? Did you claim Jesus a year ago? Did you claim Jesus 15 years ago? No, I need him today because it's judgment day. I went to church with Josh and Natalie Wednesday of Thanksgiving week. We had prayer meeting here on Tuesday. I went with them on Wednesday. They had testimonies. A lady who's had a rough, probably 3 years. She had written hers out. She said, I didn't want to miss anything, Pastor. And she read her testimony. And in it, Brother David, she said, I'm so glad my salvation is good, not just for the day I die, but today. Some of us want salvation to step in on the day we stand before God. But we're not worried about being his son, children of the Father. That's a little much, Jesus. I'll need you on judgment day. You need him today. I can't love my enemies. I can't bless them that curse me. I can't do that. I need Jesus. I need the fruit of the Spirit. An appeal to the lost, and I'm done. You could learn to be the kindest person in Western North Carolina. Nobody had an evil word to say about you. If that's the only righteousness you have, you'll spend eternity in a Christless hell. You'll spend eternity without Christ. That's the misuse of the Sermon on the Mount, is helping people be better people. You can be a better person all you want to. It's not going to get you into heaven. You can turn over new leaves. It's not going to get you into heaven. You've got to know Jesus and be born again, washed in the blood. My message is to the saved, to let that grow in us, to let that fruit be manifested in us. But I want to ask those who might not know him, are you born again? Have you put your faith and trust in Jesus Christ? It's not hard. It's not mystical. It's not weird. It's not spooky. It is, I trust Christ with the eternal destiny of my soul, the forgiveness of my sins, his work on the cross. Is his love being manifested in you? Is his love being manifested in me, in my family, in our church? Christendom is full of this part of the country, Southern churchianity. And that's why they get along about as well as they did at the job site, the office, the plant, the railroad. We're not children of darkness, we're children of light.
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1: With SRN News, I'm Ron Taylor. Authorities say that Russian and Ukrainian drone and missile strikes have killed at least 10. Ukrainian officials say that one person died Saturday in a ballistic missile strike in Kyiv. Russia's defense ministry said that the strike hit a locomotive depot. The hardline new leader of Iran's top security body is threatening neighbors against joining new U.S. efforts to squeeze Tehran's economy and saying the U.S. has increased global nuclear insecurity. Egypt is trying to revive Iran-U.S. negotiations, and Iraq and Iran say Tehran has helped some ships carrying Iraqi oil to transit the Strait of Hormuz. The U.S. and Canada have fallen deeper into a trade war. New tariffs expected to raise prices for both products in both countries, each side blaming the other for the collapse of negotiation in Washington late Friday. That's led to U.S. to impose a 50% tariffs on $20 billion worth of Canadian goods. 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
1: With SRN News, I'm Ron Taylor. The United States and Canada have fallen deeper into a trade war. New tariffs are expected to raise prices for products in both countries. As trade tensions continue to escalate, President Trump remains steadfast.
2: The United States has imposed 50% tariffs on $20 billion in Canadian goods, including hockey sticks and medical supplies. President Trump says the move protects American jobs and strengthens U.S. leverage. Canadian Prime Minister Mark Carney says Canada will respond dollar for dollar. The dispute could put North America's trade agreement under new pressure, with no further talks currently scheduled. Ken Lorman reporting.
1: Ranchers in northern Mexico are preparing to resume cattle exports to the U.S. as a year-long ban ends.
3: The ban was imposed due to a parasite outbreak affecting cattle industries on both sides of the border. The U.S. plans to restart imports on August 24th at the Douglas, Arizona crossing. New restrictions will be in place to prevent parasite spread. Mexico has reported nearly 2,000 active cases showing signs of containment. Ranchers are optimistic but cautious, as new U.S. controls may slow shipments. The ban had previously cut ranchers' income by 40%. John Scott reporting.
1: The hardline new leader of Iran's top security body is threatening neighbors against joining new U.S. efforts to squeeze Tehran's economy and saying the U.S. has increased global nuclear insecurity. Egypt is trying to revive Iran-U.S. negotiations. The wildfires burning across Europe this summer have exposed a potentially deadly threat lurking beneath the blackened landscape. Rusty bombs and mines from World War I and II. The explosives now threaten crews fighting the fires. Some of the weapons have exploded in the intense heat. Blasts have been reported in France, Belgium, and elsewhere. This is SRN News. The Trump administration levels an accusation.
4: According to a report by the Department of Health and Human Services, a number of hospitals and doctors have allegedly used billing code chicanery to obtain insurance payments to cover sex change operations and other procedures to help children live as the opposite sex. The allegations are included in a 64-page HHS report entitled Wolves in White Coats, How Doctors and Hospitals Pushed and Profited the Fraud of Gender Medicine. Michael Harrington reporting.
1: In Weimar, Germany, Jewish people are trying to keep Yiddish alive. The annual Yiddish Summer Festival brings hundreds of musicians, students, and scholars to the city, most famous for the ill-fated republic that preceded Nazi Germany. They attend workshops, concerts, and performances celebrating the language, music, and culture, a culture of the Nazis sought to destroy but had continued to reinvent itself. The festival has influenced the growth of interest in Yiddish language. This is SRN News. President Trump scores a major victory for his ballroom project.
5: Chief Justice John Roberts rules work on President Trump's ballroom can continue at the White House. President Trump taking to his Truth Social page, writing, "The military ballroom complex being built on the hallowed grounds of the White House, which is so vital for national security, will be the greatest of its kind."

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1: Here's your forecast on WZYN, the old ship of Zion. We should see a decrease in the cloud cover across Valdosta overnight. We'll drop down in the low to mid 70s. Sunshine with us on Sunday, a high near 95. In Forsyth, mainly clear skies overnight, low right around 70. Sunny skies on Sunday, low 90s. I'm meteorologist Sally Russell on WZYN and online at WZYN.org.
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1: With SRN News, I'm Ron Taylor. The United States and Canada have fallen deeper into a trade war. New tariffs are expected to raise prices for products in both countries. As trade tensions continue to escalate, President Trump remains steadfast.
2: The United States has imposed 50% tariffs on $20 billion in Canadian goods, including hockey sticks and medical supplies. President Trump says the move protects American jobs and strengthens U.S. leverage. Canadian Prime Minister Mark Carney says Canada will respond dollar for dollar. The dispute could put North America's trade agreement under new pressure, with no further talks currently scheduled. Ken Lorman reporting.
1: Ranchers in northern Mexico are preparing to resume cattle exports to the U.S. as a year-long ban ends.
3: The ban was imposed due to a parasite outbreak affecting cattle industries on both sides of the border. The U.S. plans to restart imports on August 24th at the Douglas, Arizona crossing. New restrictions will be in place to prevent parasite spread. Mexico has reported nearly 2,000 active cases showing signs of containment. Ranchers are optimistic but cautious, as new U.S. controls may slow shipments. The ban had previously cut ranchers' income by 40%. John Scott reporting.
1: The hardline new leader of Iran's top security body is threatening neighbors against joining new U.S. efforts to squeeze Tehran's economy and saying the U.S. has increased global nuclear insecurity. Egypt is trying to revive Iran-U.S. negotiations. The wildfires burning across Europe this summer have exposed a potentially deadly threat lurking beneath the blackened landscape. Rusty bombs and mines from World War I and II. The explosives now threaten crews fighting the fires. Some of the weapons have exploded in the intense heat. Blasts have been reported in France, Belgium, and elsewhere. This is SRN News.

0: Germany, Jewish people are trying to keep Yiddish alive. The annual Yiddish Summer Festival brings hundreds of musicians, students, and scholars to the city, most famous for the ill-fated republic that preceded Nazi Germany. They attend workshops, concerts, and performances celebrating the language, music, and culture, a culture of the Nazis sought to destroy but had continued to reinvent itself. The festival has influenced the growth of interest in Yiddish language. This is SRN News. President Trump scores a major victory for his ballroom project.
1: Chief Justice John Roberts rules work on President Trump's ballroom can continue at the White House. President Trump taking to his Truth Social page, writing, "The military ballroom complex being built on the hallowed grounds of the White House, which is so vital for national security, will be the greatest of its kind."
0: That's Laura Winters reporting. Some war observers believe that President Trump's words could be nearly as influential as military force in challenging Iran's ruling regime. Analysts say President Trump should spotlight the mullah's brutality, corruption, and hypocrisy, including the privileged lives of regime elites abroad. They argue that stronger communication tools, including efforts to bypass internet blackouts, could help Iranians organize and resist. Supporters believe exposing Tehran's propaganda may be critical. More details at srnnews.com.
2: Hey, winter forecast on WZYN, the old ship of Zion. We should see a decrease in the cloud cover across Valdosta overnight. We'll drop down in the low to mid 70s. Sunshine with us on Sunday, a high near 95. In Forsyth, mainly clear skies overnight, low right around 70. Sunny skies on Sunday, low 90s. I'm meteorologist Sally Russell on WZYN and online at WZYN.org.
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0: There is no substitute for the preaching and teaching of God's Word. Each weekday on Enjoying the Journey, Scott Pauley leads us in a brief study of Scripture. Today, on the Weekend Pulpit, we are happy to share a full-length Bible message given through Scott's pulpit ministry. These messages were recorded live in a local church or gospel event in recent days. 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
1: Would you open your Bible with me, please, to the Old Testament book of Nehemiah? And I bring you to this amazing book of the Bible, not to show you what Nehemiah did, but to show you what God did when people started to pray. You know, I think sometimes we have created a Christianity that is so much about what we can produce instead of what God alone can do. And you can work and be frustrated and exhausted. And I'm not advocating for laziness. I think prayer produces the right kind of work and energizes the right kind of work. But if all we do is see what we can get accomplished, then we're missing the point. We need what only God can do. How many of you would like to see what God can do? All right, then you must learn to pray. The beginning prayer, the opening prayer, the prayer that sets all of the prayer in motion is the prayer of the disciples, Lord, teach us to pray. Andrew Murray wrote a classic book. If you've never read it, you should get a copy of it, called With Christ in the School of Prayer. And just the title is convicting because you never graduate from the school of prayer. You may graduate from high school, you may graduate from college, you may graduate from grad school, you may graduate from any number of programs. But let me just tell you, in the school of prayer, there is always more to learn. In fact, I think the more I learn about prayer, and by the way, you know how you learn to pray? You learn to pray by praying. You don't learn to pray by reading about it. You don't learn to pray by listening to others pray. You don't learn to pray by listening to a guy like me talk about it. You learn to pray by praying. You got to get in the water, learn to swim, get off the side of the pool. You got to learn to pray by praying itself. But the more you learn to pray, the more you learn that you need to learn to pray. This is interesting, but the more I study it and the more I try to do it, the more I think I'm only in the kindergarten class of prayer, because there's so much more God has for all of us. And my prayer for these few days that we have together is that God will help all of us go a little higher, a little deeper, a little further in the school of prayer. And so I bring you again to the book of Nehemiah. Now, just a 30,000 foot flyover, quick before we jump into our text today. We started in Nehemiah chapter number 1 and verse number 4 because that's the first mention of Nehemiah's prayer life. We think of Nehemiah as the king's cupbearer. We think of Nehemiah as the leader. We think of Nehemiah as a man bringing back a remnant from Persia to Israel. We think of Nehemiah as a guy building walls. I want you to see Nehemiah as a man of prayer, because preeminently everything God used Nehemiah to do started not in public but in private, not because he was a leader of men but because he was a seeker of God. If God blesses a church, God does not bless a church because of what you see happening on the platform on Sunday. If God blesses a church, God blesses a church because of what happens in the prayer closet through the week. I think far too much of the expectation in churches is on what a man like a pastor can get done. And I want to say to you, the churches that God blesses are the churches that are filled with praying saints who know how to get a hold of heaven. And I really believe this with all my heart. I think the secret to God's blessing on Nehemiah's life and labor was the secret place. It was what he did in the place of prayer. And so in Nehemiah chapter 1, we found his first prayer, and we walked through it and identified 10 ingredients of the intercessor, 10 key elements that must be present in all true prayer. And I hope you'll use that again and again as a little checklist. I will remind you of this, that the spirit of prayer is the spirit of care. And I mean by that, that Nehemiah was not just interested in getting his will done and his comfort. In fact, he was willing to sacrifice that because what he really wanted was the good of others and the glory of God. We'll talk more about this later today, but motive matters in prayer. If you're not careful, you can pray for things and pray for them selfishly, just trying to get done what you think needs to be done. But the real spirit of prayer is, dear Lord, I'm concerned that your name is glorified and your work is advanced and others come to know you. And so when you get that spirit, then you're ready to pray. Now come with me to Nehemiah chapter 4, and we're going to begin here. You got to keep your Bible open in this hour and get a pen out, get a pen ready, stretch your fingers out. We're going to do a little turning. I'm going to begin with one verse, just as a jumping off place, one verse, and then we're going to walk through the book of Nehemiah. I want to show you a little common thread that's woven through the book. All the pearls on one strand. You'll see what I'm talking about in just a moment. We begin in Nehemiah chapter 4 and verse number 9. The Bible says, nevertheless. Now, stop just a minute. You would think, after Nehemiah chapter 1, and the Spirit of God's on the man, and he's praying, and he's excited, and he's interested, and he's open to God, and he's willing to obey, you would think that everybody would be excited about Nehemiah coming back, leading the remnant, building the walls, seeing the work of God move forward. You would think that when people start obeying the Lord and seeking the Lord, things would get easier. But in fact, the exact opposite is true. That's why you have a nevertheless. Because at this particular juncture on Nehemiah's journey, the enemy has reared its ugly head and has said, we're not going to let you finish the wall. We're not interested in you accomplishing this work. You know, I think sometimes people think when they get saved, it's going to be smooth sailing. How many of you have been saved long enough to know when you get saved, all your problems don't go away? In fact, the devil puts a target on you, doesn't he? The nearer you get to the front lines, the hotter the battle is. In fact, the more closely you follow Christ, the more you become a partaker in the fellowship of his sufferings. It's just interesting. People have this crazy notion that if you get real spiritual, the devil's going to leave you alone. Brother, the more spiritual you get, the more the devil's going to fight that. Remember, a great door and effectual is open to me, and there are many adversaries. Old Dr. Bob Jones Sr. used to say that the door of opportunity always swings on the hinges of opposition. And he meant by that if you're moving forward, the devil doesn't like that. He's always going to push back. In fact, you remember in the garden, God made trees and the devil did nothing. And God made birds and the devil did nothing. And God made the animals and the devil did nothing. And God made man and woman, put them in the garden, gave them the capacity to fellowship with him, and immediately the devil went to work. And I'm going to tell you why that is. Because Satan opposes everything that God ordains. So if the Lord is blessing your life, if the Lord is working in this church, if the Lord is prospering your family, know this, the enemy hates that, and he's going to do everything he can to try to stop it. And that's why we have this word, verse number 9, nevertheless, we made our prayer unto our God. And I love that expression. Would you mark it? We made our prayer unto our God. Would you read that with me? Ready? We made our prayer unto our God. Read it to the person next to you. Turn, look at that person next to you and read it. Ready? We made our prayer unto our God. Now turn, read it to the person on the other side of you, the person next to you. Ready? We made our prayer unto our God. Look at me and say it. Ready? We made our prayer unto our God. I'm brainwashing you this morning. That's what I'm doing. All right? It's a good brainwashing. It's the washing of the word. We made our prayer unto our God. You can tell most about how spiritual a person is by how they respond when difficulty comes. Interesting to me, Pastor, but people start having marital problems. First thing they do, usually, they start missing church. They start having trouble with their children. First thing they do, they pull them out of all the youth group activities and get them out away from all the things that actually they most need to be involved in. They start having financial trouble. They quit tithing. They start getting discouraged. They neglect their Bible. Isn't it interesting that human nature is to resist the very things that God has built into our lives to strengthen us when we most need it? Look, when problems come, and everybody's got problems, when problems come, don't let those things drive you away from God. Let those things press you to the Lord. Let it be said, we made our prayer unto our God. Yeah, Sanballat was there, and Tobiah poked his head up, and all the enemies said, we're not going to let you finish this wall. But we made our prayer unto our God. And I love the rest of this, and set a watch against them day and night because of them. There's that expression again. We saw it early in the book, day and night. Here's the continuing nature of prayer. But do something. Would you circle? Let me do it this way. I'm going to read the verse again, and I'm going to stop twice, and every time I stop, you shout out the next word and circle it in your Bible. You got it in front of you? Look at verse number 9. Nevertheless, we made our prayer unto our God and said a against them day and night because of them. Would you circle the word prayer, and would you circle the word watch, and connect the two in your Bible and in your thinking? Does this sound vaguely familiar, these two words? Can you hear Jesus in the Garden of Gethsemane, in the great prayer closet of the Savior, saying to his disciples, fellas, watch and pray, that ye enter not into temptation. The spirit indeed is willing, but the flesh is weak. Do you see the watch and pray? Then you read the letters of Paul, and what do you find in the letters of Paul? Watching unto prayer. Isn't that interesting? Again, the connection between watchfulness and prayerfulness. Why do you have to watch when you pray? Why do you have to be alert? Why do you have to be on guard? Why do you have to be sober? Why do you have to be looking? Can I tell you why? Because when you start praying and God starts working and blessings start coming, the devil starts fighting. In fact, I would say that the essence of spiritual warfare in the life of a believer is seen in the prayer closet. In recent years, it has come kind of in vogue for people to refer to the prayer closet as a war room. How many of you ever heard that expression used? A war room. I like that. May I say to you, you cannot be a good soldier of Jesus Christ if you do not learn to pray. It's impossible. So I said, brother, I believe the Bible. Good, do you pray? Well, I belong to a great church. You do belong to a great church, but do you pray? Well, I give my tithes and offerings, and we support missionaries. Wonderful. Do you pray? Well, I read my Bible every day. Good for you. Do you pray? See, the reality is, your prayer life is your Christian life. It's synonymous. You know why that is? Because prayer is what keeps you in vital connection with Almighty God. It is impossible to do what God wants you to do with your life in all the other areas if you're not a praying Christian. That's why the only thing we're told to do in Scripture without ceasing is pray without ceasing. Isn't that interesting? If pastors wrote the Bible, they would say, attend church without ceasing, right, Pastor? Yes. Yeah, if I wrote the Bible, I'd say, give out my gospel without ceasing. And nothing wrong with all those things, but the Holy Ghost who wrote the Bible said, pray without ceasing. And here's the reason, because if you pray like you should, you'll do the other things you ought to do. Everything else grows and flows out of your prayer life. Old Dr. John Rice used to say that all of our failures are prayer failures. If you're failing in your marriage, if you're failing as a parent, if you're failing in business, if you're failing as a Christian witness, if you're failing as a friend, follow all those little tributaries back upstream, and you'll find somewhere there is the neglect of secret private prayer. Because in the place of prayer, God gives you wisdom to know what to do and the strength to do it. I say again, the warfare is won or lost in the place of prayer. In fact, across the top of your page today, would you just write this little expression, then I'll give you my thoughts to write under it. Just write this phrase, doing battle in prayer. That's where you do battle. That's where you deal with the enemies. That's why you got to watch and pray. And for the record, if you think the enemy that I'm most talking about is the devil, you're wrong. Mm-mm. The devil is God's enemy. There can be no doubt about that. Martin Luther said, never forget that even the devil's God's devil. He meant by that, the Lord's the one who has to take care of the devil. You're not strong enough to deal with the enemy that way. Can I tell you the greatest battle that I fight in the place of prayer? My own stinking, rotten flesh. The pull of the world and the press of the old nature. You know, you think preachers don't fight it, but we do. Some people have this idea, preachers just kind of jump out of bed every morning, can't wait to read the Bible and pray. Brother, nothing could be further from the truth. I fall out of bed and crawl to the coffee maker and say, Lord, help me today, you know? And you got to work at it. You don't always feel like praying. and you battle yourself. How many of you have ever noticed that you can watch television and concentrate for a solid hour, but you get down to pray and suddenly think of 13 things you forgot to do? How many of you ever have that happen? Be honest now, how many of you can concentrate doing almost any other thing if it's a hobby, but when it comes time to pray, suddenly all these thoughts enter your mind, and sometimes the worst thoughts. Anybody else have that problem? I'm going to tell you why. Because the devil's okay with you doing anything. He's even all right with you attending Sunday school as long as you don't go to the place of prayer, because the place of prayer is where you don't get in contact with everybody else. It's where you get in contact with Almighty God, and that's the one thing the devil wants to keep from happening. I think we give the devil way too much credit, you see. We blame the devil for everything. But let me just tell you, the devil's got an inside man in you. It's called your old man, your flesh, your old nature. And that's where you got to do battle. That's where you got to die to self. And you got to drag the old sin nature kicking and screaming to the cross and throw it on the altar again, because living sacrifices keep crawling off all the time. And you got to say, Lord, help me now to enter into the place of prayer. We do battle in prayer. Before I show you in Nehemiah this principle, go with me to Ephesians. Just hold your spot in Nehemiah and run with me in your Bible as quick as you can to Ephesians chapter 6. Would you do that? The battle is real. And the battle is intense, and it's only won as we pray. You know Ephesians 6. Ephesians 6 is that passage on the whole armor of God. I don't have time to study all of it with you. But as a general rule, we stop short on this list. He begins in verse number 13, talking about the whole armor of God. And he says in verse 14, you got to get your loins girt about with truth. You got to put on the breastplate of righteousness, your feet shod with the preparation of the gospel of peace. The shield of faith in verse 16, verse 17, the helmet of salvation, and the sword of the Spirit, which is the word of God. But everybody look at the end of verse 17. Is there a period in your Bible at the end of verse 17? Talk to me, class. Yes or no? No. What is there? There's a colon. Very good, class. You passed today. And what is a colon? A colon suggests that there is more to come. Don't miss this. And what follows is connected to what precedes. Watch this very carefully. It is my conviction that the whole armor of God is not complete without what we're about to find. Because this is what energizes all of the other pieces, enables you to put them on every day. Look at it carefully. Verse number 18. What's the first word, class? Praying. Praying always with all prayer and supplication in the Spirit, and, aha, watching. You might circle again, praying and watching. Sounds a lot like watch and pray, doesn't it? Watching thereunto with all perseverance and supplication for all saints and for me, that utterance may be given unto me, that I may open my mouth boldly to make known the mystery of the gospel, for which I am an ambassador in bonds, that therein I may speak boldly as I ought to speak. I gave out a handout last evening on how to pray for the preacher, and this is one of Paul's prayer requests on that list. Do you see the four alls of prayer in verse 18? Look at them. Number one, you got praying always. That's at all times. Then you pray with all prayer. What does that mean? Pray with all prayer. All types of prayer. There's intercessory prayer. There's confession. There's worship. There's adoration. There's thanksgiving. There's all kinds of prayer. But we pray with all types of prayer. Look at the third all perseverance. That means you got to put yourself in it and keep on praying. Men ought always to pray and not to faint. This is not the time to stop your praying and lessen your praying. This is the time to intensify your prayers. All perseverance. And then I love this. Always, all prayer, all perseverance, all saints. You pray for all people. And he says, I like this in verse 19, not just for all the people around you, but while you're at it, pray for the preacher. I love this thought that we take the armor and we find the divine power to stand and move forward and go to the front lines and be good soldiers and endure hardness only as we pray. With that in mind, go back with me now to the book of Nehemiah. And let me walk you through some passages here and give you some things to write down. We build and we battle in prayer. Let's start here in Nehemiah chapter 4 and the verses that lead up to the verse we read in verse number 9. Read with me. Look at verse number 1 of Nehemiah 4. It came to pass that when Sanballat heard that we builded the wall, he was wroth and took great indignation and mocked the Jews. And he spake before his brethren in the army of Samaria and said, What do these feeble Jews? Will they fortify themselves? Will they sacrifice? Will they make an end in a day? Will they revive the stones out of the heaps of the rubbish which are burned? Now Tobiah the Ammonite was by him, and he said, Even that which they build, if a fox go up, he shall even break down their stone wall. Look at this. Look at this. In verse number 2, it's questions. In verse number 3, it's mockery. All these questions. You know what you got to do with questions? You got to bring your questions to God. Look, everybody's got questions, and you're going to have questions asked of you you don't know the answer to. Here's what you do. You usher the questions into the presence of Almighty God. How do you do that? You do that in prayer. Look, you don't try to answer the questions. You don't try to let everybody else answer the questions. Only God has the real answers. Only He can take the question marks, straighten them out, and make exclamation points out of them. You bring your questions to God. And when the mockery comes, verse number 3, and you hear the tone, they're building a wall, are they? Mm-hmm. Some wall, if a little fox, just a little fox walks on that wall, I think that wall is going to fall down. In other words, what they're accomplishing is not going to last. And I love verse number 4. Oh, can you hear the prayerful spirit of Nehemiah? Hear, O God, for we are despised, and turn their reproach upon their own head, and give them for a prey in the land of captivity, and cover not their iniquity, and let not their sin be blotted out from before thee, for they provoked thee to anger before the builders. So built we the wall. And all the wall was joined together into the half thereof, for the people had a mind to work. Somebody said, well, I guess that stopped it. Read verse 7. But it came to pass, when Sanballat and Tobiah and the Arabians and the Ammonites and the Ashdodites heard that the walls of Jerusalem were made up, that the breaches began to be stopped, then they were very wroth. So they were wroth initially, now they're very wroth, and they conspired all of them together to come and fight against Jerusalem and hinder it. Nevertheless, we made our prayer unto our God and set a watch against them day and night because of them. Would you write down the first principle about doing battle in prayer? Number 1, write it down, please. From Nehemiah 4, we learn this, that when the enemy comes, you just talk to God about it. Whatever the enemy is it the devil giving you fits? Is it flesh? Is it the world? Is it a critic? I don't know who your enemy is, but I know this. You can bring every mockery to Jesus, every question to an all-wise God, every accusation to the Lord. You bring your enemy to God. And you hear Paul saying, Alexander the coppersmith did me much evil. And then I love this. The Lord reward him according to his works. You know what he did? He brought his enemy to God. I'm going to tell you what we do. We go to social media, tell everybody else about it. You know why social media is so popular today? Because everybody loves to air their grievances. You scroll through social media for about 10 minutes and you find out one of two things, what people ate for lunch yesterday or what's not going right in their life. Isn't that right? And you know why people love that? It's human nature. We want somebody to say, bless your heart. Nobody but you and Job have ever had it this bad before. Listen to me carefully. Pity's not going to get you through. Prayer's going to get you through. You don't need people commiserating. You need God strengthening. And you know how you get that? In the place of prayer. If I might add this to it, I would also give you this counsel, and it is this. Not only do you have to be careful about listening to the enemy, you got to be careful about talking to them. Did you know that when you enter in a conversation with the enemy, you're outwitted already, you're outarmed, you're no match for the enemy? And if you don't believe me, take Eve's word for it. Hey, Eve, you probably shouldn't be having that conversation with that serpent. For the record, could I point out the most obvious thing that is unwritten in Genesis? If Eve had been talking to the Creator, she would not have been talking to the serpent. If Eve had been communing at that moment with a God who had given her so much good and blessing, she would not have been entertaining the little seed thoughts that the deceiver was planting in her minds. You better be careful about entering into conversation with the devil. You better be careful about reasoning with your own flesh. You better be careful about debating with the world. That's not how the victory is won. The victory is won in the presence of Almighty God. The victory is won in the place of prayer. So when you don't know what to do and you don't know what to say, do this. Go to the place of prayer and talk to God about it, because God clarifies everything in the secret place. Did you know everything looks different from heaven's perspective? And in the secret place, God lifts us into the heavenlies, and now we sit with Him in heavenly places, and we look down on people and circumstances and problems and things, and this is so wonderful. Did you know when God gets big, everybody and everything else gets small? That thing that you're troubled about, you've talked about it all week and worried about it through the night, suddenly it seems so tiny in the presence of a mighty big God. Prayer brings you to God. And so, if you want to do battle in prayer, number one, when the enemy comes, talk to God about them. Turn one page and come to chapter 5. I told you we're going to do a little turning. Take the journey with me. Somebody said, is that just in chapter 4? Oh, no. No, every chapter of your life there are going to be battles. Can I just testify for a second? Can I just pause? Give me a 60-second parenthesis. I'll be 49 this month. I thought at this juncture it was going to get easier. Anybody else with me on that? I mean, the kids are raised now. I'm beyond certain hurdles, and I thought, I hate to discourage you young people, but I thought you get to a certain place, like you crest the hill, and you just kind of coast. It gets easier. And I hate to tell you this, but there's bumps, and there's crossroads, and there's difficulties at every season of life. Every chapter of your story, there is going to be a battle. And the earlier in life you learn to do battle in prayer, the better off your whole life is going to be. And so we come to chapter 5. Look at verse number 16. Yea, I like that positive word, don't you? Amidst the nays, you got a yea. Yea, also, I continued in the work of this wall. May I say this? The only way to continue is on your knees. Look at it carefully. Neither bought we any land, and all my servants were gathered thither unto the work. Moreover, there were at my table 150 of the Jews and rulers beside those that came unto us from among the heathen that are about us. Stop and look at me just a minute. Do you understand? Nehemiah's led a little remnant back, and they're sitting amidst the ruins, the rubbish, the broken down walls. They got a big job to do, and this brother's got 150 people he's got to feed every day. Now, I want you to put yourself in Nehemiah's sandals just a minute. This is spiritual, but there are physical needs. Anybody else deal with physical needs? And there are material needs. Some of you are trying to figure out how you're going to pay bills next week, and you say, I don't even know if God's interested in this. Brother, God's interested in every area of your life. But here's what you got to remember. When the needs come, you bring the needs to God. You don't try to meet them on your own. Keep reading. Look at verse 18. Now that which was prepared for me daily was one ox and six choice sheep. Also fowls were prepared for me, and once in 10 days, store of all sorts of wine. Yet for all this required not I the bread of the governor, because the bondage was heavy upon this people. Mark that in your Bible. It was heavy. That may sound like a lot of food, but you got 150 people to feed. This is not a lot of supplies. Aren't you glad you can still go to God for your daily bread, and there's always bread in heaven's pantry? The Lord's table always supplies. Look at verse 19. Here's his prayer. Think upon me, my God, for good, according to all that I have done for this people. Would you underline this beautiful prayer? Think upon me, my God, for good. In chapter 4, it was, hear me, O God. Now it's, think on me, O God. I got good news. God thinks about you. I'm going to show you that in Scripture in just a moment, but write this principle down. If you're going to do battle in prayer, number one, you got to, when the enemy comes, talk to God about the enemy. Number two, when the need comes, talk to God about the need. Everybody in this room has some need right now. It may be physical, it might be marital, it could be financial, it could be emotional. It could be the kind of need you can't even put your finger on. You ever been there? Like you sense need, but you can't quite figure out what it even is. I got good news for you. God knows you better than you know you. And God not only knows your need, God has what you need every moment. And whatever your need, you bring that to God. Did you know God has a complaint department? He does. He has a complaint department. It's called prayer. And if you don't believe me, read the Psalms again. And read how many of the Psalms David says, I made my complaint before the Lord. Watch this. It's okay to complain as long as you're talking to the one person who can actually do something about it. When we're complaining to each other, look, I can't fix your problems and you can't fix mine. But when we bring our complaints to God, we are bringing our complaints to the one person who actually knows and cares and is able. And here's the good news. Look at his prayer. God thinks about you. Can I show you this from Scripture? Turn over to Psalm 139 with me just a moment. Let me give you a couple scriptures. Look at Psalm 139. Oh, this is beautiful. Just comparing Scripture with Scripture, David writes, look at verse number 17. How precious also are thy thoughts unto me, O God. How great is the sum of them. You should mark this phrase, thy thoughts unto me. You want something to blow your mind? The creator of the universe is thinking about you right now. You know, we're nothing. Let me use a theological term. We're pipsqueaks. That's what we are, all right? Everybody look at your neighbor, that person you read to a minute ago. Look at your neighbor, stare into their lovely eyes. If you sat next to the wrong person, it's your fault, not mine. Look at him, would you please? You're looking right now at a certified ball of dirt. That's what you're looking at. And it may be a ball of dirt with beautiful hair. It may be a ball of dirt with designer clothes, dressed up for church. But God made man of the dust of the ground, breathed in his nostrils the breath of life, and man became a living soul. We are balls of clay that God breathed life into. We are nothing without our great God. And this is so amazing to me. But the God who is so great, he said light, and there was light, and it was very good. The same God that holds it all in the palm of his hand, who upholds the world by his very word. Think about that. That God wants to hear from you today. And that God is thinking about you. In fact, look at the exclamation point. This ought to thrill your soul. David didn't just write it like ho-hum. No, I wish I could read this like he wrote this. We don't know the tune of these songs, but we know the tone of them. How precious also are thy thoughts unto me, O God. How great is the sum of them. Do you see the double exclamation point? And then look at verse 18. I like this. If I should count them, they are more in number than the sand. This past week we were on the West Coast, and we took our granddaughter. She's 2, and it's our first. Man, it's wonderful. I'm a crazy papa now. I got about 5,000 pictures if you'd like to see them when we're done. It's wonderful. And we took her to the Pacific, and we stood there on the shoreline, and her scooping up the sand. You look at a handful of sand and think about every grain. Watch this. He says, that's how many thoughts God has towards you. You ever have trouble sleeping? Sometimes at night, people say, well, I count sheep. Have you ever heard that before? I always thought that was dumb. Why sheep, you know? But I count whatever. Look at this verse. This is exactly where this comes from. He says, what I do at night when I go to bed, I just start counting God's thoughts toward me. And watch this carefully. Did you see the end of verse 18? When I awake, I'm still with thee. You know what he says? He said, I laid down last night and started thinking about all God's thoughts toward me, and there were so many of them, it finally put me to sleep. And I slept in peace all night, and when I woke up, I realized God was still thinking about me. That's powerful, isn't it? God cares about you. Casting all your care upon him, he careth for you. He's thinking about you. One more. Come over to the book of Jeremiah with me just for a minute. Jeremiah chapter 29. Connect this in your Bible. Look at Jeremiah 29 and verse number 11. This is in the context of the Babylonian captivity. This is one of the prophets of the Babylonian captivity. I'm talking about the very captivity that Nehemiah is going to lead a remnant back from. See, God always keeps his promises. He always fulfills what he foretells. Look at Jeremiah 29, verse number 11. God is speaking to them, and he says, for I know the thoughts that I think toward you. Would you mark that in your Bible? God is thinking about you. The thoughts that I think toward you, what kind of thoughts are they? Let the Lord speak. Say the Lord, thoughts of peace and not of evil, to give you an expected end. It might not be what you expect, but may I tell you, God always exceeds expectations. His expectation will be better than your expectation. Because God's thoughts are higher than our thoughts, and His ways higher than our ways. By the way, can I show you something really interesting? In verse 11, He talks about His thoughts toward us. Look at verse 12. Then shall ye call upon Me, and ye shall go and pray unto Me, and I will hearken unto you, and ye shall seek Me and find Me when ye shall search for Me with all of your heart. Do you know what the reality of God thinking about you should do? It should drive you to talk to Him. Look, I want to talk to the God who has set His heart and mind on me. How many of you think if God's thinking about us, we ought to be thinking about Him? And the best thing you can do when you have anxious thoughts and troubled thoughts and fuzzy thoughts and fearful thoughts, the best thing you can do is think on the God who is thinking on you. And do you know what does that? Prayer does that. Go back with me to Nehemiah and come with me to Nehemiah chapter 6. We've been in chapter 4. Chapter 4, we learn when the enemy comes, you talk to God about the enemy. We've been in chapter 5, and there we learn when the need comes, you talk to God about the need. Chapter 6, we learn that when the spirit of fear comes, you talk to God about the fear. Look at Nehemiah chapter 6, because the battle rages, the war goes on, verse number 9, for they all made us afraid, saying, their hands shall be weakened from the work, that it be not done. Now look at the end of verse 9. You got another one of Nehemiah's prayers. Now therefore, O God, strengthen my hands. Could I point out that it was not God who made them afraid, it was they who made them afraid? Remember, God's not given us a spirit of fear, but of power, of love, and of a sound mind. If you're living anxious and fearful and fretful all the time, if you're wringing your hands, worrying about your future, wondering what's going to happen, if that's the way you're living, I want you to know that's not the spirit of God. That's the spirit of fear, and that comes from the enemy. Somebody says, well, I don't know how to conquer that. The answer is you can't, but God can. Greater is He that is in you than he that is in the world. You bring your fears to God. Talk to God about your fears. Explain that to the Lord. In fact, I love this word now. You got to live in the now. Our God is a present tense God. He's a very present help in time of trouble. He is the I am, not the I was or the I will be. He is right where you are. Now, therefore, O God, strengthen my hands. You know what fear does? Makes you weak. Fear sucks the life out of you, drains all the courage out of you, makes you want to quit. That's what fear does. Let's just go back. We're just going to give up. You know what God's presence in prayer does? It breathes fresh life back into you. It quickens your soul. It strengthens you in the inner man. It gives you what you need to go on, to take another step, to live another day, to make the decision, to obey God. It gives you strength that only God can give you. Where do you find it? In the place of prayer. Now look at verse number 11. I said, should such a man as I flee? And who is there that, being as I am, would go into the temple to save his life? I'll not go in. And lo, I perceived that God had not sent him, but that he pronounced this prophecy against me, for Tobiah and Sanballat had hired him. See, these wicked men got a religious guy to come along and say, come over in the temple and talk to me a little bit. I tell you, the devil's such a liar. He'll talk through any serpent he can find. And sometimes he even uses good terms, and sometimes he even uses good people. Say, good people? Mm-hmm. Anybody can be a mouthpiece for the enemy. Why do you think Jesus turned to Peter one day and called him the devil? How'd you like Jesus to call you the devil? Get thee behind me, Satan. That's pretty strong language, isn't it? Look, sometimes even well-intentioned people will say things to you that just strike fear into your heart. Let me tell you what you do. Don't have a conversation with them. Have a conversation with God. Even Michael the archangel, when the devil came arguing over the body of Moses, read it in the book of Jude, did not argue with the devil. He just said, the Lord rebuke thee. Look, you got to give them to God. You got to let God take care of that. Give yourself to God. Give the enemy to God. Give your need to God. Give your fears to God. Give it all to God. How do you do that? In prayer. This is where the battle is won. This is where the battle is lost. Keep reading. Look at verse number 12. He said, I perceived. Do you know where you get perception? From God. How many of you have any decision facing you in the next few months? Maybe it's personal, maybe it's your future, maybe it's financial, maybe it's something for family. How many of you have any decision that you need direction for? I do. Would you raise your hand? Anybody have any decisions? All right, I want you to know you can't make that on your own. And if you try, you're going to make an everlasting mess out of it. And if all you do is just seek advice from people around you who tell you what you want to hear instead of what you need to hear, you're really going to be in trouble. Here's what you do. James 1:5, if any of you lack wisdom, let him ask of God, that giveth to all men liberally and abradeth not, and it shall be given him, but let him ask in faith, nothing wavering. You come to God and you say, Lord, I need wisdom that I don't have, wisdom from above, and God will give you divine perception to know what is right and to know what is not. Look at verse number 13. Therefore was he hired. Here it is again, that I should be afraid. Verse 9, they all made us afraid. Verse 13, that I should be afraid and do so and sin, and that they might have matter for an evil report, that they might reproach me. Everybody look at me just a minute. Fear is not sin, but fear can lead to sin. Just because you get afraid doesn't mean that's sin, but your response to it is. Because if you let that fear lead you to unbelief, where you stop trusting God, see, fear works against faith. If your fear keeps you from believing and obeying God, you're sinning against the Lord at that moment. But if you let your fear drive you into the presence of God and say, Lord, I can't handle this, but you can. I'm not strong enough, but you are. I'm not smart enough, but you are. I'm not able, but you are. Then at that moment, you're not sinning. You are doing the exact opposite. You're obeying the Lord. And you'll find in that place, the place of strength. Look at verse number 14. Here's his prayer. My God. I've marked in my Bible in verse 9, O God. And I love this in verse 14, my God. Can you say that God is your God? Then talk to him that way. You don't have to impress God in your prayer. By the way, you can't impress God with your prayers. You know what the great prayers are? The great prayers are not flowery. The great prayers are not beautiful. The great prayers are not quotable. The great prayers are not some great rhetoric and oratory. That's not the great prayers. The great prayers are the heart cries. Oh God, my God. I hear a little echo from the cross, don't you? My God, why hast thou forsaken me? Jesus asked why. Jesus brought his questions to the Father. Jesus cried out from his heart, my God. A young man came to me at the end of a meeting one night. He said, preacher, he said, God spoke to me in the message tonight. He said, I came to the altar to pray. And he said, I had all these things I was going to talk to God about. And he said, when I got to the altar and knelt down to pray, he said, I started weeping. And he said, I couldn't gain my composure. He said, I couldn't get any words out. He said, all I could do was just kneel there before the Lord and just weep. And he said to me, do you think God understood that? And I said, son, he didn't just understand it, he liked it. Because the Bible says God is near the broken, you see. Read Moses' prayer. Do you ever see that prayer in the book of Exodus when he's praying intercessory prayer for Israel? And there's a dash, if not. And then there's just a dash, literally just a dash, a line in your Bible. The sentence never completed. You know what that is? That's the broken prayer of a broken heart. And God answered that prayer. God doesn't answer your prayer because your prayer is great. He answers your prayer because he is great. And you bring your fear to God and you make it personal. Verse 14, my God, think thou upon Tobiah. There it is again. God's thinking on you. Upon Tobiah and Sanballat according to these their works, and on the prophetess Nodiah and the rest of the prophets that would have put me in fear. There it is again. Three times. Verse 9, verse 13, and verse 14. Fear, fear, fear. What's the answer? Prayer, prayer, prayer. And would you like to see what happens? Verse 15. So the wall was finished in the 25th day of the month of Elul in 52 days. Think about that. In 52 days, they got the whole thing done. We built a house a few years ago. How many of you know construction projects never go as fast as you think they're going to? This one went faster than anybody could have imagined. You know what that is? That's God, friends. Exceeding abundantly above all we could ask or even think. Can I just tell you, God can only answer your prayer. He can do it bigger, better, and faster than you ever imagined. But here's what you got to do. You got to be willing to keep doing battle in prayer. So, chapter 4, we learn to bring the enemy to him. Chapter 5, our need to him. Chapter 6, the fear to him. Let me give you one more. Come with me to chapter 8. This is what the old radio commentator Paul Harvey used to call the rest of the story. Because by the time you get to Nehemiah chapter 8, the wall is finished. And the people are gathered together to celebrate. You can tell much about a man by what he does on his worst day and on his best day. Nehemiah's had his tough days. Now he's got his triumphant day. And on this day, he doesn't gloat. He doesn't just go on and on about what he does. He instead is a part of the worship celebration. Would you write this one down? Number four, when the victory comes, you talk to God about it. You talk to him about the enemy and the need and the fear and the victory. Let's read a little bit. Look at verse 1. And all the people gathered themselves together as one man into the street that was before the water gate. And they spake unto Ezra the scribe to bring the book of the law of Moses, which the Lord had commanded to Israel. And Ezra the priest brought the law before the congregation, both of men and women, and all that could hear with understanding, upon the first day of the seventh month. And he read therein before the street that was before the water gate from the morning until midday. Stop just a second. Don't you complain when the preacher preaches 5 minutes longer than he did last Sunday. These people stood up and listened to him read the Bible for half a day. And they didn't complain about it. They loved it. Every minute of it. Powerful. Before the men and the women and those that could understand, and the ears of all the people were attentive unto the book of the law. Be attentive to Scripture. Be attentive to the Word. The Word leads you to worship. Now, let me show you something else. Notice that it's not just the men and women, it's all that could hear with understanding. That's why I think boys and girls ought to be under the teaching and preaching of the Word of God. It thrilled me last night. I told my wife when we got in the car how many children were in this auditorium last night. Children and grandchildren hearing the teaching and preaching of the Word of God. That's how I came up. They can understand it. They don't just need game time. They don't just need silly songs. They need somebody to give them the Word of God. The moment they can begin to understand, let somebody teach and preach the Word to them. Look at verse 4. And Ezra the scribe stood upon a pulpit of wood, which they had made for the purpose. That would be like our platform. And it was functional so he could be seen. Beside him stood Mattathiah and Shema and Ananiah and Urijah and Hilkiah and Messiah on his right hand. On his left hand, Padiah and Mishael and Micaiah and Hashem, Hashbadanah, Zechariah and Meshulam. And Ezra opened the book in the sight of all the people, for he was above all the people. And when he opened it, all the people stood up. Now, I'm not always in the habit of saying people have to stand when we read the Scripture, but I think here there's a great lesson of reverence and attentiveness. Look at verse 6. And Ezra blessed the Lord. The great God. They're praying. And all the people answered, amen. Amen. Can I ask, how many of you have ever said amen in church in your whole life? Would you raise your hand, please? Let's practice, all right? Are you glad you're saved? Amen. Anybody glad you're never going to hell? Amen to that. Did you know it's all right to say amen? Sure it is. You know, Pastor, I wish everybody had to preach one sermon in their life. I really do. I mean it. Men, women, and children, just to stand up and look at what we get to look at all the time. It's fascinating. I preach almost every day of my life somewhere. And lots of congregations and lots of cultures. And you stand up and look at people, and you can just tell a lot by people's countenance. People come in sometimes, cross their arm, and glare at you like, go ahead, big boy, tell me something I've never heard before. Some people come in, look at the floor. I'm not sure what's so interesting on the floor of every church building in America, but it's there. It is really there. And then others just come in kind of daydream. I think sometimes we ought to even have a whole message on how to listen to preaching. Have a pleasant look on your face. I'm serious. Be receptive. I can always tell by looking at people whether they're really in tune. Not with me. Not with me. It's not about the preacher. It's about the Word. I'm just the Lord's postal boy. I'm the messenger boy. That's all I am. This is the Word. But are we in tune with the Word? Listen expectantly. Open your Bible. Have something to write on. Every now and then, nod your head. Yeah, that's good. And if the Lord really speaks to you about something, you don't have to do it in a way to call attention to yourself, but every now and then, do what they did right here in Ezra chapter 8 and just say, amen. That'd be good for everybody. It'll help you. It'll help the preacher. Amen, amen. With lifting up their hands. Somebody says, oh, no, we've gone Pentecostal now. No. The Bible says we lift up holy hands without wrath and doubting. I don't like to see people showing off in church. I'm not into that at all. But I do like it when you look up and you see some dear saint of God who's just captured by the worship of the Lord, say, praise the Lord for that. God is good. That's what they did. They blessed the Lord. They said amen. They lifted their hands. Watch this. They bowed their heads. And worship the Lord with their faces to the ground. You see, oh, this is so beautiful. It started with one man in prayer. And it ends with everybody in prayer. Moody said, every great movement of God can be traced to a kneeling figure. Do you understand? It could start with one brother or one sister in this church in the secret place getting a hold of heaven. But it won't stop there. No, it'll set in motion much more. It'll spread. It's contagious, this spirit of prayer. Others will say, we need to pray. Well, let's believe God for even more. Some time back, I was in a church. Showed up to start a revival meeting on a Sunday morning, and I was tired and traveling, and I'll be honest with you, my mind wasn't fully in gear, and it wasn't one of those days I was just excited about. And don't look at me so pious. You have Sundays like that too. Preachers do too. And I got up to preach, and I can't explain it to you. Heaven sat down on the place. People started coming forward to be saved. A man who'd been in the church for decades came forward in the invitation, told the pastor, I've never been born again. I want to be saved. I mean, you can't explain that. I mean, Holy Ghost conviction. Sunday night we came back, more of the same. Monday night, increased. Tuesday night, continued. It was amazing. Finally, I said to the pastor, can I ask you something? Did you all do anything special to prepare for this meeting? And he smiled. He said, I'm glad you asked. He said, about 6 months ago, I got a group of our men together and said, you know,

verse number 8. So they read in the book, in the law of God distinctly, and gave the sense and caused them to understand the reading. That's good preaching, by the way. They read the Bible, explain the Bible, and apply the Bible. Verse 9, Nehemiah, which is the Tirshatha, that's the governor, and Ezra the priest, the scribe, and the Levites that taught the people, said unto all the people, this day is holy unto the Lord your God. Mourn not nor weep, for all the people wept when they heard the words of the law. They were so tender hearted and under conviction, they started weeping. And the preacher stood up and said, look, we've had enough brokenness now. The Lord has forgiven and restored and answered our prayers. Let's rejoice. Let's turn it now to praise. This is so wonderful, isn't it? Brokenness turns to praise. Verse 10, then he said unto them, go your way, eat the fat and drink the sweet, and send portions unto them, for whom nothing is prepared. For this day is holy unto our Lord, neither be ye sorry, for the joy of the Lord is your strength. You know where you get strength? From joy. You know where you get joy? From the Lord. You know where you get the Lord? In prayer. And on the day of their victory, instead of flaunting it, strutting around saying, look what we did. Mm-mm. They all gathered together and said, you know what we need to do? Let's just read the Bible and pray. And worship God and give Him the glory, because the victory comes from Him who has made us more than conquerors. The victory comes in the place of prayer. Would you go back to chapter 4 and I'll give you one phrase before we pray? We'll end in the chapter where we started for a reason. We've talked about doing battle in prayer, bringing the enemy and your need and your fear and your victory to God. Would you look at verse 20? This is why you do battle in prayer. Look at verse 20. In what place, therefore, ye hear the sound of the trumpet, resort ye thither unto us. I love this. Our God shall fight for us. May I say to you that when you learn to do battle in prayer, you will find that God does the fighting for you. That it is not your strength, it is His. Yeah, it's a war. Yeah, it's a spiritual conflict. Yes, there's enemies. Yes, it's tough. But God is able, and God will answer if we simply pray. Can I give you one footnote? Turn over to Daniel just for a second. Look at Daniel 10. We've got a moment. Look at Daniel 10. I want to show you something. I was preaching through Daniel the other day at a place, and I came to this, and it just struck me. Daniel was also a man of prayer. Interestingly enough, in the same place, in Babylon, where Nehemiah had just returned from. And look at Daniel chapter 10. Daniel's been praying. In fact, in verse number 10, he's on his knees and on his hands praying. Verse 10, and hand touched me, set me upon my knees and upon the palms of my hands. He said to me, O Daniel, a man greatly beloved, understand the words that I speak unto thee and stand upright. Remember, wisdom comes in prayer. For unto thee am I now sent, and when he had spoken this word to me, I stood trembling. See, only when you kneel can you learn to stand. Only when you bow does God give you the strength to stand upright. Look at verse 12. Then said he unto me, fear not, Daniel. See any parallels here? You bring your fears to God. God cast out the fears. For, the angel says, from the first day that thou didst set thine heart to understand and to chasten thyself before thy God, thy words were heard. And I am come for thy words. This is so interesting. He said, the first day you started praying, God heard you. And God told me to come and help you. But everybody put your eyes on verse 13. But the prince of the kingdom of Persia, that's the devil, withstood me 21 days. But lo, Michael, one of the chief priests, came to help me, and I remained there with the kings of Persia. Now I am come to make thee understand what shall befall thy people in the latter days, for yet the vision is for many days. Look at me just a minute. Do you understand that while Daniel was down here praying in the spiritual realm, which is just as real as our realm, where he could not see, there was a battle going on between this messenger of the Lord, this angel from heaven, and the king of Persia. They were fighting one another, get this, for 21 days. And 21 days later, the spiritual breakthrough came and the answer arrived. Let me ask you a question. What was Daniel doing for those 21 days? He was still praying. Because when the angel shows up, where is he? He's

0: on his hands and knees in prayer. May I say to you, if we will keep on praying, I'm not giving you a time. Maybe it's 21 days. Maybe it's 21 years. I don't know. Mueller had a group of friends he prayed for all of his life. And one by one, they came to Christ. When he died, two of them were still lost. At his funeral, they both got saved. I don't know when the answer will come. I only know this. If you'll keep doing battle in prayer, God will give the victory in his time and in his way.
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1: With SRN News, I'm Ron Taylor. A federal judge in New York vacated a Trump administration policy that had suspended the processing of visas from 75 countries, including Afghanistan, Iran, Russia, and Somalia, whose nationals the Trump administration has deemed likely to require public assistance while living in the U.S. The United States and Canada have fallen deeper into a trade war, and new tariffs expected to raise prices for products in both countries, each side blaming the other for the collapse of negotiations in Washington late Friday. That's led the U.S. to impose 50% tariffs on $20 billion worth of Canadian goods, and Canada setting September 8th as the start of retaliatory penalties with a dollar-for-dollar match. President Trump's import taxes will hit about 5% of what Canada ships to the United States every year. I'm Ron Taylor, and this is SRN News.

0: This is the Gospel Hour, making known to this nation the gospel of Jesus Christ. 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
1: Hello, everyone, and welcome to this Saturday broadcast of the Gospel Hour. I'm David Green, director of the Gospel Hour, inviting you to stay tuned with us for the next 30 minutes as we bring you a great old song that everyone knows and continue with our verse-by-verse study of the book of 1 Thessalonians as preached and taught by my late father, Dr. Oliver B. Green. But before that, I want to just remind you to listen after the message to hear about our great offer containing our brand new book here from the Gospel Hour. But right now, let's hear that great standard, Jesus Loves Me. Enjoy the music and then Dr. Green.

0: And now, here with our message, Oliver B. Green.
1: Dear Heavenly Father, as we study today, give us wisdom. Supply the need of the program. May somebody be saved today, Heavenly Father, as the gospel hour goes out. Save somebody. And we'll give God the praise for the happy privilege of preaching thy word. In Jesus' name, amen. Now, briefly, let me just point out some things about chapter 2, and then we'll go on. In 1 Thessalonians chapter 2, Paul says in verse 1 that there, of course, in the days of Paul. Then he goes on to say that even after we suffered in Philippi, we did not change our mind about the gospel. We are preaching the same gospel that we preached before we were thrown in jail in Philippi in the shameful way that we were. Then he goes on to say that we did not seek to please men. We preached the gospel with boldness and much contention. We did not seek to please men. We did not speak flattering words. We did not seek the glory of men. We labored with our own hands night and day and preached the gospel to you people at Thessalonica. He said, God is my witness. I've lived holy and just and blameless before you, and I want you to follow in my steps. I want you to be an example. And of course, he had already commended them because they were examples of the grace of God. Now in verse 14, for ye brethren became followers of the churches of God which in Judea are in Christ Jesus, for ye also have suffered like things of your own countrymen, even as they have of the Jews. Now, that word countrymen there might be just a little bit misleading in the English. Now, I'm not a Greek scholar, not by any means, but men who are tell us that it means their fellow countrymen or of the same tribe. Now, you see, here's what I've been saying, and I know some of you didn't understand it. Why, you say, Brother Green, I thought the greatest church in the world was a church where there is perfect harmony and perfect unity and peace. Everybody loves everybody else, and there's never a cross word. Brother Green, I thought that was the greatest church in the world. No, that's a spiritual mortuary. Now, don't misunderstand me. Just a minute. The gospel is a sharp two-edged sword, and it cuts going and coming. The gospel is a revealer of the hearts of men. The gospel is a light, and men who do evil do not come to the light lest their deeds be reproved. And when the minister reads the titles clear of some Pharisees and Sadducees, they're not going to sit quietly by and take it. There will be contention. There will be division. Yes, woe unto the man. Woe unto the woman that causes division and contention. But they'll come. Jesus said, a man's foes shall be they of his own house. Now, Paul is saying to the believers at Thessalonica, you are suffering the same persecution that the churches in Judea suffered of the Jews. You are suffering from your own countrymen in Thessalonica. In that day, of course, they thought that Christianity was heresy. They hated the very name of Jesus Christ. And Paul, who was Saul of Tarsus, did everything he could to wipe out the church before he was converted. And certainly he understands, as no one else possibly could understand, what it means to have a burning hatred toward the sect they called Christians. So he said to the believers at Thessalonica, brethren, ye became followers of the churches of God which in Judea are in Christ, for ye have also suffered the like things of your own countrymen, even as they did the Jews. Who both killed the Lord Jesus and their own prophets, and have persecuted us, and they please not God, and are contrary to all men, forbidding us to speak to the Gentiles, that they might be saved, to fill up their sins always, for the wrath is come upon them to the uttermost. But we, brethren, being taken from you for a short time in presence, not in heart, endeavored the more abundantly to see your face with great desire. Now we'll stop right there just a moment. Now, I don't want anybody to misunderstand me. I love unity. I don't like a fight. I fight the devil. I fight sin, and I shall continue to do so as long as God leaves breath in my body. But I don't enjoy a church fuss, and I don't enjoy a church fight. And I think it's terrible, but it will be as long as the church stays on this earth. Somebody said if you ever find a perfect church, don't join it, because when you get in, it will be imperfect. As long as man stays in this body, churches will not be perfect. There will be Pharisees and Sadducees in the church, and there will be persecutors of the church, but the gates of hell will never prevail against the church. Now, in the days of Paul, Judaism, of course, was still very, very strong, and the Christians were hated by multiplied hundreds and thousands of people, and on many occasions the church was persecuted severely and tremendously, and certainly it took a double portion of grace to undergo and to stand up under some of the persecution that was hurled at young Christians during that day. So Paul is commending and he is giving honor to the believers in Thessalonica, assuring them that they belong to the real church, the churches of God which are in Christ Jesus, because they are suffering the same brand of persecution from the devil that the churches in Judea and the other part of the country have suffered and are suffering. Now, let me make myself clear again. You know, the Bible tells us that it is no glory to be persecuted for ignorance. If you're persecuted because of ignorance, there is no glory in that. But blessed are they that are persecuted for righteousness' sake. Now, in this day and age, and I know that some of you say, well, Brother Green, you keep repeating, but I must. In this day and age, when churches are at ease in Zion, no contention, no one ever is opposed to the preacher, no one ever questions anything he says. He brings a Bible. Sometimes he don't even bring a Bible. He brings a little notebook or a manuscript. He reads a 13-minute essay on Sunday morning, and many times there is no Sunday night service, and nobody ever says a word. Everything's lovely. Everything's wonderful, and there are no contentions. There are no uprisings. There are no divisions. Everything is lovely. Everything is in perfect unity. Now listen just a minute. Beware of the man of whom all men speak well, and if any man will live godly in Christ Jesus, he shall, S-H-A-L-L, he shall, know maybe so, think so, or possibly so, or by chance, but he shall suffer what? Praise? No. Honor? No. Glory? No. If any man will live godly in Christ Jesus, he shall suffer persecution. So Paul is saying to the believers at Thessalonica, you are being persecuted for righteousness' sake. Rejoice and be exceedingly glad, because you have the genuine product. Now, I've just quoted 2 Timothy 3:12. Yea, and all who will live godly in Christ Jesus shall suffer persecution. Now, in verse 15, Paul said they kill Jesus. They kill the Lord Jesus. They kill their own prophets, and they persecuted us, and they please not God, and are contrary to all men. Now, we still have some of that crowd today. They're still alive, and they're still persecuting the church. They still persecute God's preachers. They still hate God. And they are not seeking to please anyone but themselves. They are contrary to all men. They're right, and everybody else on earth is wrong. Now, just 1 minute. Let me say this. I'm not a compromiser. I believe in preaching the truth, the whole truth, and nothing but the truth. But I am not going to argue about secondary matters while the world goes on in sin, lost and without God. My business, number one, is to preach the grace of God that brings salvation, and then to instruct the children and to feed the children the milk and the meat and the bread, that they may grow and become strong and bear fruit. Well, I'm not arguing about God bless you, what church is the bride and what isn't the bride, and which form of baptism's right and which isn't right. Listen, I believe in immersion. I've been immersed. But I do not preach baptism essential to salvation. I do not preach salvation by baptism. Water never has saved anybody, never will save anybody. The water of the Word will, the washing of the water by the Word, and the living water, which is the Word, that'll save. But the water in a baptistry or the water in Jordan won't save you, nor any other river. So I'm preaching Christ Jesus crucified, buried, risen, and coming again. I'm preaching the blood, the remission of sin, and I'm preaching the premillennial coming of Jesus, because one of these glorious days, the Lord Himself shall descend from heaven with a shout, with the voice of the archangel and the trumpet of God, and the dead in Christ will be raised, and then we will be caught up to meet Jesus in the clouds in the air, and we'll ever be with our Lord. Now, in verse 16 of 1 Thessalonians 2, forbidding us to speak to the Gentiles that they might be saved. Listen just a minute. Would you believe this if I told you that one of the young men saved in my meeting 14 years ago, he was on the road to hell, he was lost, and if he'd have died in the condition that he was in, he'd have gone to hell lost and without God. He was saved in my tent. He organized a church and God blessed him. Exceedingly and abundantly God blessed him. And I conducted revivals for him many years. Then he got connected with a group who call themselves the Bride. And they say that I will not go in the rapture. Oliver Green will not be raptured. Oh, they say that Oliver Green will go to heaven, but I won't be in the Bride. No, I'm going to serve them. They're going to sit at the table with Jesus, and I'm going to serve them. That's what they say. That's right. They've written me that and told me that I won't be in the rapture, but I'll be in paradise, but I'll serve them while they sit with Jesus. Won't that be nice? But you know what? He told one of my friends that he could not have me in his church anymore. And the reason was that I did meetings for preachers who are not members of their one little denomination. That is, I do revivals in Methodist churches, Pentecostal churches. I've been in a Lutheran church in a revival, one of the greatest I ever had. One of the greatest revivals I ever had was in a Lutheran church. And I preached the same thing that I've been preaching on this radio all this week and all last week and for 25 years plus. I don't preach one thing in a Baptist church, another in a Methodist, and another in a Lutheran, a Pentecostal. Listen, I don't have but one gospel. God bears me record. But this dear man said, I can't have Oliver Green. He preached the gospel. I was saved in his meeting. God saved me in his meeting. I was redeemed in his meeting, but he can't preach in my church. No, sir. He preaches for those who are aliens from the Bride. Isn't that sad? I tell you, that breaks my heart. I'm not sarcastic. That breaks my heart. I mean it. To think that a fine young minister, a fine young preacher that God has blessed and honored would become so narrow and so calloused and so biased and so little, so very little as to believe that he will sit at the table with Jesus and I won't get to sit down because he didn't baptize me. His crowd didn't baptize me. I don't belong to his church. I don't belong to his denomination. I don't belong to his fellowship. And because I don't belong to his little crowd, I will serve him while he sits with Jesus. That is heartbreaking to me. Paul said, they forbid us to speak to the Gentiles, that the Gentiles might be saved. Now they do this to fill up their own sins, for the wrath has come upon them to the uttermost. But we, brethren, being taken from you in a short time in body, in presence, we're there in heart. Now he said, I want to see you face to face. Then he goes on down in verse 18, wherefore we would have come unto you, even I, Paul, once and again I would come, but Satan hindered us. For what is our hope or joy or crown of rejoicing? Are not even ye in the presence of our Lord Jesus Christ at his coming? Paul said, you believers in Thessalonica, you in the presence of Jesus at his coming will be my crown of rejoicing. Then he goes on, in the presence of our Lord Jesus at his coming. Now the last verse, for ye are our glory and joy, Paul said to the believers. You Christians, you born-again believers in Thessalonica, of course, Colossians, and in the Colossian church, in the church at Ephesus, and in Galatia, Paul said, you believers, you saved people, are my crown of rejoicing. You are my joy. You are my pain. Beloved, I can truthfully say that all I've ever received out of the ministry is a living. I've never taken any trips at the expense of the ministry. I own no stocks or bonds, so help me God, that I've purchased with money given to me since I've been preaching. I don't own any stocks or bonds, period. All the money I have has been given to me. I don't have any property that I purchased with God's money, property that I rent or get gain from. The only property I have is the home where I live, and it's heavily mortgaged, and I mean that, heavily mortgaged. The house I live in is heavily mortgaged. I don't have any money, but I have a wonderful Savior. I have a wonderful Lord. All the clothes I have, all that I have, the food I eat, it is given to me by the people of God. And I want to say that my paycheck is the testimony. For instance, when I closed the Revelation series, I preached 3.5 months on Revelation verse by verse, and we gave an altar call, and almost 600 souls were saved that day. One day, think of it, almost 600 people found God. One day, that's my pay. When I get a letter from a dear man that reads like this, dear Brother Green, I'm a young man, I'm on death row, I'll be electrocuted soon. I was saved through a gospel hour tract. What does it mean to believe unto salvation? I read it. Somebody sent it to me, preacher. I don't know who sent it, but your name and address is in the tract, so I'm writing you. I read the tract here in my cell on death row. God saved me. Now I can go to the electric chair unafraid. Pray for me, and I'll meet you in heaven. That is my pay. That is my crown of rejoicing. That is my joy. I'm not preaching the gospel to make a living. I'm not preaching the gospel to buy bread. I'm preaching the gospel that souls may be saved. Now, Paul said that my own people forbid me to preach to the Gentiles. One of my own sons in the ministry would forbid me to preach to the Methodists, the Pentecostals, the Lutherans, the Episcopalians. But I'm going to preach to them anyhow. Praise God. Hallelujah. Some of my people would forbid me to preach to anybody but the little handful that bear the name of the denomination that I belong to. But I'm preaching to the Baptists, the Methodists, the Presbyterians, the Holiness, the Catholics, the Lutherans, the Episcopalians. I preach to whosoever will, anyone, everyone, regardless of the color of your skin, your nationality, who you are, where you are. I love you, and I want you saved. By the grace of God, I'll preach the grace of God to all who listen to the gospel hour, or to all who attend the meetings where God gives me the opportunity of preaching. Father, honor the name of Jesus, the blood of Jesus, the word of God, and save the soul that's nearest hell. Save every soul that's under conviction. We'll give God the praise in Jesus' precious saving name. Amen.
2: Friends, this is David Green once again. I hope you received the blessing as you listen today. And if you would like a copy of today's entire program, just contact us. Let us know the day and the date of the program you want, and we can send that to you on compact disc. I also ask that if you can, please send a donation of at least $5 to help us cover our costs for postage and so on to get it to you, and we'll do that right away. But before we close, I do want to spend the last few moments telling you about our gift offer M. Now, we have put this offer together in honor of my father. We have been honoring him all the month of July and now this month, because it was 50 years ago on July 26th that he went to be with the Lord. And the Lord has blessed this ministry and kept it going for 50 years after his death. Now, on the day that he died, my mom found his Bible opened to Psalm 30, verse 5. And that led us to putting together our brand new book, Joy Cometh in the Morning, a perfect bound book with 7 great sermons, 6 by my father, 1 by my mother. And there is also a timeline, a 3-page timeline of our ministry and my dad's life, and a composite photo of the Gospel Hour through the years. A wonderful book, perfect bound book that I know you will enjoy. Some of the sermons are The Inheritance of the Saints, The Ages of Ages. My mother's sermon is I Will Praise Him. Also, The Most Beautiful Sight in Heaven. Just some of the sermons in this great book. The sermons take up 98 pages. The other pages are with our timeline and so on. I know you will be blessed. Now, the cover pictures on the book were taken by my wife and me, and I hope you enjoy those beautiful photos. Then we have a color photo of my father, a 5x7 photo with his printed signature. Also a bookmark to go along with the book. And finally, the 4-page tract, 3 Steps to Heaven's Reward. I'm sending you 5 copies of that book. So to get all of this, just ask for Offer M and send your gift of at least $15. 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
2: Friends, this is David Green again. On behalf of myself and the entire Gospel Hour family, I want to thank you for tuning in to the program today. I hope you received a blessing today and will tune in again each and every time you can. And so, until next time, may the Lord bless you and keep you in His will.

0: We invite you to start your Sunday morning with the Sunday Startup. 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
1: With SRN News, I'm Ron Taylor. The United States and Canada have fallen deeper into a trade war. New tariffs are expected to raise prices for products in both countries. As trade tensions continue to escalate, President Trump remains steadfast.
2: The United States has imposed 50% tariffs on $20 billion in Canadian goods, including hockey sticks and medical supplies. President Trump says the move protects American jobs and strengthens U.S. leverage. Canadian Prime Minister Mark Carney says Canada will respond dollar for dollar. The dispute could put North America's trade agreement under new pressure, with no further talks currently scheduled. Ken Lorman reporting.
1: Ranchers in northern Mexico are preparing to resume cattle exports to the U.S. as a year-long ban comes to an end.
3: The ban was imposed due to a parasite outbreak affecting cattle industries on both sides of the border. The U.S. plans to restart imports on August 24th at the Douglas, Arizona crossing. New restrictions will be in place to prevent parasite spread. Mexico has reported nearly 2,000 active cases showing signs of containment. Ranchers are optimistic but cautious, as new U.S. controls may slow shipments. The ban had previously cut ranchers' income by 40%. John Scott reporting.
1: Authorities say that Russian and Ukrainian drones and missile strikes have killed at least 10 people. Ukrainian officials said that one person died Saturday in a ballistic missile strike on Kyiv. Russia's defense ministry said that the strike hit a locomotive depot. The wildfires burning across Europe this summer have exposed a potentially deadly threat lurking beneath the blackened landscape. Rusty bombs and mines from World War I and II, those explosives now threatening fighting the fires as some have exploded in the intense heat. This is SRN News. The Trump administration levels an accusation.
4: According to a report by the Department of Health and Human Services, a number of hospitals and doctors have allegedly used billing code chicanery to obtain insurance payments to cover sex change operations and other procedures to help children live as the opposite sex. The allegations are included in a 64-page HHS report entitled Wolves in White Coats: How Doctors and Hospitals Pushed and Profited the Fraud of Gender Medicine. Michael Harrington reporting.
1: In Weimar, Germany, Jewish people are trying to keep Yiddish alive. The annual Yiddish Summer Festival brings hundreds of musicians, students, and scholars to the city, most famous for the ill-fated republic that preceded Nazi Germany. They attend workshops, concerts, and performances celebrating the language, music, and culture of the Jews, a culture the Nazis sought to destroy, but that continued to reinvent itself. This is SRN News. President Trump scores a major victory for his ballroom project. Correspondent Laura Winters has more.
5: Chief Justice John Roberts rules work on President Trump's ballroom can continue at the White House. President Trump taking to his Truth Social page, writing, "The military ballroom complex being built on the hallowed grounds of the White House, which is so vital for national security."

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1: Hey, what's your forecast on WZYN, the old ship of Zion? We should see a decrease in the cloud cover across Valdosta overnight. We'll drop down in the low to mid 70s. Sunshine with us on Sunday, a high near 95. In Forsyth, mainly clear skies overnight, low right around 70. Sunny skies on Sunday, low 90s. I'm meteorologist Sally Russell on WZYN and online at WZYN.org.
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1: With SRN News, I'm Ron Taylor. The United States and Canada falling deeper into a trade war as new tariffs are expected to raise prices for products in both countries, each side blaming the other for the collapse of negotiations in Washington late Friday. That's led the U.S. to impose 50% tariffs on $20 billion worth of Canadian goods, and Canada setting September 8th as the start of its retaliatory penalties. President Trump's import taxes will hit about 5% of what Canada ships to the U.S. every year. IndyCar drivers can finally evaluate the track in downtown Washington after a day of practice and qualifying. The 1.7-mile street course was an unknown commodity that was set up for the first time for this event, celebrating the country's 250th birthday. As the tracks go, it looks pretty simple, and with only seven turns, all but one to the left. This is SRN News.
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1: With SRN News, I'm Ron Taylor. The United States and Canada have fallen deeper into a trade war. New tariffs are expected to raise prices for products in both countries. As trade tensions continue to escalate, President Trump remains steadfast.
2: The United States has imposed 50% tariffs on $20 billion in Canadian goods, including hockey sticks and medical supplies. President Trump says the move protects American jobs and strengthens U.S. leverage. Canadian Prime Minister Mark Carney says Canada will respond dollar for dollar. The dispute could put North America's trade agreement under new pressure, with no further talks currently scheduled. Ken Lorman reporting.
1: Ranchers in northern Mexico are preparing to resume cattle exports to the U.S. as a year-long ban comes to an end.
3: The ban was imposed due to a parasite outbreak affecting cattle industries on both sides of the border. The U.S. plans to restart imports on August 24th at the Douglas, Arizona crossing. New restrictions will be in place to prevent parasite spread. Mexico has reported nearly 2,000 active cases showing signs of containment. Ranchers are optimistic but cautious, as new U.S. controls may slow shipments. The ban had previously cut ranchers' income by 40%. John Scott reporting.
1: Authorities say that Russian and Ukrainian drones and missiles strikes have killed at least 10 people. Ukrainian officials said that one person died Saturday in a ballistic missile strike on Kyiv. Russia's defense ministry said that the strike hit a locomotive depot. The wildfires burning across Europe this summer have exposed a potentially deadly threat lurking beneath the blackened landscape. Rusty bombs and mines from World War I and II, those explosives now threatening fighting the fires as some have exploded in the intense heat. This is SRN News. The Trump administration levels an accusation.
4: According to a report by the Department of Health and Human Services, a number of hospitals and doctors have allegedly used billing code chicanery to obtain insurance payments to cover sex change operations and other procedures to help children live as the opposite sex. The allegations are included in a 64-page HHS report entitled Wolves in White Coats, How Doctors and Hospitals Pushed and Profited the Fraud of Gender Medicine. Michael Harrington reporting.
1: In Weimar, Germany, Jewish people are trying to keep Yiddish alive. The annual Yiddish Summer Festival brings hundreds of musicians, students, and scholars to the city, most famous for the ill-fated republic that preceded Nazi Germany. They attend workshops, concerts, and performances celebrating the language, music, and culture of the Jews, a culture the Nazis sought to destroy, but that continued to reinvent itself. This is SRN News. President Trump scores a major victory for his ballroom project. Correspondent Laura Winters has more.
5: Chief Justice John Roberts rules work on President Trump's ballroom can continue at the White House. President Trump taking to his Truth Social page, writing, "The military ballroom complex being built on the hallowed grounds of the White House, which is so vital for national security, will be the greatest of its kind."
1: Some war observers believe that President Trump's words could be nearly as influential as military force in challenging Iran's ruling regime. The analysts say President Trump should spotlight the mullah's brutality, corruption, and hypocrisy, including the privileged lives of regime elites abroad. They argue that stronger communication tools, including efforts to bypass internet blackouts, could help Iranians organize and resist. More details at srnnews.com.
6: Here is your forecast on WZYN, the old ship of Zion. A bounty of sunshine today. A high this afternoon will be into the middle 90s in Valdosta. Clear skies, low 70s overnight. Across Forsyth, lots of sunshine, low to mid 90s today. Clear middle to upper 60s overnight. I'm meteorologist Sally Russell on WZYN and online at WZYN.org.

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1: With SRN News, I'm Ron Taylor. The hardline new leader of Iran's top security body is threatening neighbors against joining new U.S. efforts to squeeze Tehran's economy and saying the U.S. has increased global nuclear insecurity. Egypt is trying to revive U.S.-Iranian negotiations, and Iraq and Iran say Tehran has helped some ships carrying Iraqi oil to transit the Strait of Hormuz. A federal judge in New York vacated a Trump administration policy that has suspended the processing of visas from 75 countries, including Afghanistan, Iran, Russia, and Somalia, whose nationals the Trump administration has deemed likely to require public assistance while living in the U.S. The U.S. has imposed 50% tariffs on some Canadian goods after trade talks between the two countries have broken down, Canada responding by announcing retaliatory tariffs beginning September 8th. This is SRN News.
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We're so grateful to be here this morning behind the radio mic. And what a blessing to have you here with us early this morning. And as is our normal practice, let us begin with a word of prayer. Heavenly Father, we ask you and we come before thee humbly, asking that your power and your blessing be behind every song and every sermon. Work in people's life. Oh, we never know who is being touched through the broadcasting of WZYN. Lord, use it to edify the people of God, to save the sinner, that one that just needs a special word from heaven. I pray they'd receive it today. 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In Christ's name we pray. Amen. I appreciate

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1: With SRN News, I'm Ron Taylor. The United States is imposing 50% tariffs on $20 billion worth of Canadian products.
2: Canada says it will immediately retaliate after the U.S. imposed 50% tariffs on $20 billion worth of Canadian products. Last-ditch negotiations between the U.S. and Canada failed to resolve the latest strain in relations between the historic allies. Prime Minister Mark Carney says in a statement, Canada will match those tariffs dollar for dollar to protect our workers and businesses. Canada wanted concessions on tariffs on steel, aluminum, autos, and lumber that a senior Trump administration official said Washington was not willing to provide. Donna Warder, Washington.
1: The Pentagon says at least 757 service members have been wounded since the war began against Iran.
3: More than 580 are Army soldiers. The total injured also include 86 sailors, 64 airmen, and 19 Marines. While many of the casualties are categorized as having occurred during Operation Epic Fury, the Pentagon has created a new category for wounded troops, saying that Operation Epic Fury has concluded. The Pentagon and U.S. Central Command have offered almost no details on how the injuries occurred. However, officials say that the vast majority of those injuries are traumatic brain injuries. I'm Lisa Dwyer.
1: Authorities say that Russian and Ukrainian drone and missile strikes have killed at least 10 people. Ukrainian officials said one of the persons died Saturday in a ballistic missile strike on Kyiv. Russia's defense ministry said the strike hit a locomotive depot. The hardline new leader of Iran's top security body is threatening neighbors against joining new U.S. efforts to squeeze Tehran's economy and saying the U.S. has increased global nuclear insecurity. Egypt is trying to revive Iran negotiations. This is SRN News.
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Phone 247-4208. Hours of operation Monday through Friday, 8 a.m. to 5:30 p.m.

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1: With SRN News, I'm Ron Taylor. Republicans are hoping to end the long statewide losing streak in Minnesota. A GOP candidate says early signs suggest voters may be open to change in leadership.
2: Former NFL sideline reporter Michelle Tafoya is now seeking statewide office, and she says her campaign is gaining traction among independent voters. Tafoya argues that Democratic Lieutenant Governor Peggy Flanigan is closely tied to policies and controversies involving the current administration. Democrats are rejecting Republican criticism as they make their own case to voters. Minnesota has not elected a Republican to statewide office since Governor Tim Pawlenty's re-election in 2006. Ken Lorman reporting.
1: A big announcement Friday from Vice President J.D. Vance as he spoke at the Cleveland Cliffs Middletown Works facility in Middletown, Ohio. He says the Trump administration's working hard to bring back American manufacturing.
3: And that brings me to why I'm here today. Because we're not just here to talk about the celebration and the good news and the numbers. We're here to announce that Cleveland Cliffs is making today, right here in Middletown, Ohio, a $1 billion investment in transformational manufacturing right here in our home.
1: Vance notes his own grandfather worked at that very plant for decades. The United States and Canada have fallen deeper into a trade war. New tariffs are expected to raise prices for products in both countries. Each side is blaming the other for the collapse of negotiations in Washington late Friday that led the U.S. to impose 50% tariffs on $20 billion worth of Canadian goods, and Canada setting September 8th as the start of their retaliatory penalties. President Trump says import taxes will hit about 5% of what Canada provides to the U.S. This is SRN News. Pew Research Center asks Americans about the Ten Commandments.
4: The question is, should public schools display the Decalogue in classrooms? Turns out the country is pretty evenly split on the issue. 50% say yes, 48% no. White evangelical Protestants are the group most likely to favor posting the commandments in the schools. 83% like the idea. Black Protestants come next at 64%, followed by Catholics at 56%, and then white mainline Protestants at 52%. Michael Harrington reporting.
1: Hate crimes charges have been filed against a man who disrupted Shabbat services in Manhattan Central Synagogue and struck two people this month. A police report says as synagogue security was escorting the man out, he struck a member of the congregation, damaged synagogue property, and then spit at and headbutted a member of the security team. Larry Montez of the Bronx faces two counts of assault. This is SRN News. FBI Director Kash Patel says the Bureau has eliminated a DNA processing backlog that once topped 1.8 million samples. Correspondent Richard Boyd has more.
5: The announcement from the FBI is exactly the kind of accountability conservative voters demanded, fixing years of what they see as bureaucratic failure and putting public safety first. The samples came from federally convicted offenders, arrestees, and certain detainees, then entered the combined DNA index system, or CODIS, to help solve violent crimes. Patel says new equipment, staffing, and technology brought the backlog down to zero. Richard Boyd reporting.
1: Bitcoin and gold shot higher this week, with both getting a boost from some frantic action surrounding the bond market, and the cryptocurrency also benefiting from activity in Washington. Both Bitcoin and gold had fallen sharply from their highs set in January. You'll find more details at srnnews.com.
6: Here's your forecast on WZYN, the old ship of Zion. A bounty of sunshine today. A high this afternoon will be into the middle 90s in Valdosta. Clear skies, low 70s overnight. Across Forsyth, lots of sunshine, low to mid 90s today. Clear middle to upper 60s overnight. I'm meteorologist Sally Russell on WZYN and online at WZYN.org.
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1: With SRN News, I'm Ron Taylor. The U.S. has imposed 50% tariffs on some Canadian goods after trade talks between the two countries broke down. Canada responding by announcing retaliatory tariffs set to begin September 8th. Both sides blame the other for failing to reach a deal. Prime Minister Mark Carney says Canada's measures will target products including steel, dairy, agricultural equipment, and pulp and paper on a dollar-for-dollar basis. IndyCar drivers can finally evaluate the track in downtown Washington a day after practice and qualifying. The 1.7-mile street course was an unknown commodity. It was set up for the first time for this event, celebrating the 250th birthday. As the tracks go, it looks pretty simple, with only seven turns, all but one to the left, but drivers reported significant bumps that could be a factor in today's race. This is SRN News.
2: It's time now for the Gospel Trumpet radio broadcast. The Gospel Trumpet comes to you from Goose Creek, South Carolina, and is a ministry of Open Door Bible Baptist Church, where Derek Farmer is pastor. You are invited to join us for the Gospel Trumpet every week at this same time. 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

0: 19, verse 14, let the words of my mouth and the meditation of my heart be acceptable in thy sight, O Lord, my strength and my redeemer. Joshua chapter 21, verse number 45. Now let me just bring you up to where we are here. You know that the children of Israel, they came out of Egypt, spent 40 years wandering in the wilderness, entered into the land of Canaan, and fought battles, and according to the word of God, they were victorious in those battles as they trusted Him. Amen. And now the fighting's over. All the bloodshed is coming to an end, and they can say without a doubt that there's victory in Jesus. Verse number 45 says, there failed not aught of any good thing which the Lord had spoken unto the house of Israel. Look at this phrase, all came to pass. Now here's what I get out of that. God always keeps His word. There's never been a time that God didn't keep His word. I've known people that embellished the truth. I've even known some people that just outright lied. But God never, ever, ever fails to keep His word. Praise the Lord for that. Joshua chapter 22, verse number 1. The Bible says, then Joshua called the Reubenites and the Gadites and the half tribe of Manasseh, and said unto them, ye have kept all that Moses, the servant of the Lord, commanded you, and have obeyed my voice in all that I commanded you. Ye have not left your brethren these many days unto this day, but have kept the charge of the commandment of the Lord your God. And now the Lord your God hath given rest unto your brethren as He promised them. Therefore now return ye and get you unto your tents and unto the land of your possession, which Moses the servant of the Lord gave you on the other side Jordan. Verse number 5. But take diligent heed to do the commandment and the law which Moses the servant of the Lord charged you, to love the Lord your God and to walk in all His ways and to keep His commandments and to cleave unto Him and to serve Him with all your heart and with all your soul. So Joshua blessed them and sent them away, and they went unto their tents. Now to the one half of the tribe of Manasseh, Moses had given possession in Bashan, but unto the other half thereof gave Joshua among their brethren on this side Jordan westward. And when Joshua sent them away also unto their tents, then he blessed them. And he spake unto them, saying, return with much riches unto your tents, and with very much cattle, and with silver, and with gold, and with brass, and with iron, and with very much raiment. Divide the spoils of your enemies with your brethren. And the children of Reuben and the children of Gad and the half tribe of Manasseh returned and departed from the children of Israel out of Shiloh, which is in the land of Canaan, to go unto the country of Gilead, to the land of their possession, whereof they were possessed according to the word of the Lord by the hand of Moses. Now we're going to stop our reading there with that final verse, and I want to point out several things to you this morning before I actually get in to the message. If you are a Bible student and this passage should not be unfamiliar to you at all, you should be very familiar with these verses and with all that the Lord is doing and has done here. But if you're a Bible student, you'll recall that God's plan for the children of Israel was that they pass over into the land of Canaan and conquer it and live in victory all of their days. That, in a nutshell, was the plan of the Lord for them. But you will also recall that the tribe of Reuben, the tribe of Gad, and the half-tribe of Manasseh, they decided, Brother Randy, that they wanted their possession to be on what I call the wrong side of Jordan. You read the text, not this text, but you read the Bible, and you'll find that they went to Moses with that request. And Moses laid out some stipulations and said, if you will do these things, if you will go and fight with your brethren in Canaan and help them win the victory, then you can go back across Jordan and have your possession on the wrong side of Jordan. Amen. That's exactly right. We find that he consented to them doing that, but the text of scripture that we're considering today deals with the time period after all the battles are fought, after all the victory has been won, and the children of Israel have, so to speak, they planted their flag and they've said, we are now the possessors of the land of Canaan. We find within the text the words of Joshua, who was the successor of Moses, that he gave to Reuben and Gad and the half tribe of Manasseh. And we specifically, verse number 5, we find some instructions that he gave unto them and things that they needed to accomplish if they were to be within the plan, the purpose, and the will of God. What I'm preaching on today are some practical instructions for the Christian. We'll find that within our text verses, and looking specifically at verse number 5, would you notice there with me, the Bible says this, but take diligent heed, notice this, to do the commandment and the law which Moses, the servant of the Lord, charged you. When I read that phrase out of this verse, I see several things that are taking place. I see the man of God, Joshua, the leader now of the children of Israel, laying out a charge, if you will, to Reuben and Gad and the half-tribe of Manasseh as they prepare to depart to cross back over the Jordan River and take their possession on the other side. He made this statement this way. He said, but take diligent heed. Now, this is not the message today, but I want to say this. I'm afraid that we live in a period of time where people take way too glibly the things of the Lord. We do not take seriously what thus saith the Word of God. I'm afraid that we have gotten so used to how everything is, how everything is progressing, how all things are going, and we kind of gotten the idea that everything's going to stay like it is and there's no use for me to try to live for God and serve the Lord. But nothing could be further from the truth. He told them to take diligent heed. And notice this, he said, to do the commandment and the law. I see within that this, that first practical instruction to the Christian is this, that we should practice obedience to the Word of God. Now, I'm very fearful once again that we are taking bits and pieces of the Word and living according to them and neglecting many other areas. I've known people that it seemed like that their line of thinking was this. They said, well, you know, I don't do this and I don't do this and I don't do this. I think I'm okay. God is not interested in you and I just being okay. His desire is that we victoriously live according to the Word of God. And the only way that we'll ever do that is by being obedient to His Word. The word obedience speaks of compliance with a command, a prohibition, or a known law, or a rule of duty that's been prescribed. It's the performance of what is required or enjoined by the authority. And there is no authority higher than God in our lives. Amen. That's right. We are to be obedient unto what thus saith the Lord. When I in my personal life begin to deviate from that which God has laid out, I am out of the will of God. Are you following me here today? Practical instruction for Christians: we must be obedient to God and His Word. Number two, he said within the same verse, look what the Bible says in verse number 5. But take diligent heed to do the commandment and the law which Moses, the servant of the Lord, charged you. Notice this: to love the Lord your God. So not only am I to be obedient to God and His Word, but I am to love the Lord with all of my heart, with all of my soul, with all of my might, and with all of my strength. Not just a portion of those, but rather I am to be completely and totally in love with the Lord and the things of God. Are you hearing me today? I wonder where our love level is at today as far as the Lord is concerned. It's amazing how we love the things of this world. It's amazing how we love people in this world. And you ought to love people, but your love for any individual should never surpass your love for the Lord. The word love speaks of an expression of gratitude that is displayed through our obedience to the Lord. You say, well, Pastor, how is that so? Well, the Lord Himself made this statement. And this is about one of the most hard-hitting verses that you'll find in the Bible. He said, if you love me, keep my commandments. If you love me, keep my commandments. Now, let's just break that down a little bit today. So, Brother Bo, if I don't love Him, then I'm not going to keep His commandments. Or if I'm not keeping His commandments, that proves that I do not love Him. It doesn't matter how much I say that I love the Lord. If my life is not displaying that through my love, through my honoring of Him, through my reverence of Him, then certainly I'm not loving Him as He desires that I love Him. I'm moving quickly. Please pardon me today. I'm having a rough time. Number three, notice in the same verse, He said to love the Lord your God. And then He said this. He said, and to walk in all His ways. So thirdly, I am to walk in the ways of the Lord. That word walk, we all understand what it means to walk physically, to put one foot in front of the other. We get that. We understand that. But it goes much further than that. I believe the walk that we see here within verse number 5 speaks of our becoming like Him, us walking like Him, us being in a fashion as becomes the Lord, as honors the Lord, our life, it being a testimony of the grace of God. Amen. We're to walk in all His ways. When's the last time that the first thought that you had in the morning was, how can I please the Lord today? Miss Twyla, I'm afraid a lot of times I wake up and I start thinking about the work I've got to do today. I think about what's on my schedule. I think about things that I want to accomplish. I think about on Sunday morning, I wake up and the service is on my mind, and I begin to think about the preparation that has already been made and what else I need to do before service time begins. And I take that seriously and should take that seriously. But the most serious and the most powerful and the most prominent thought of my morning should be, how can I please the Lord today? What can I do that would honor the name of the Lord before those sheep that He's given me to minister to? We're to walk in His ways. Moving on in verse number 5, He said, and keep His commandments. Do you keep the commandments of the Lord? Are you obedient to His word? The word keep, and I find this very interesting. It means to practice repeatedly, or habitually, or consistently. I wonder about those things that we do sometimes occasionally in the Christian life. We are to be a witness and a testimony of the goodness of God and of His saving grace every day that we live. Whether I am verbally speaking to someone, or I am handing out a gospel tract, or I am living a life that is holy and godly before this world, I am to be a witness to those that are around me every day that I live. I'm to keep those commandments. I know I often remind you of this, and I do it on purpose, but there are folks watching you. You understand that? I found this week, was just reminded this week, we had a good number of our grandchildren with us, and I noticed how much they watch Pop Pop, how they keep their eye on you, how they watch your actions. They pay attention to the words that you say. They know when you are telling that which is truthful, and they can, I believe, sense when you're not being as truthful as you ought to be. They're paying attention. Are you hearing what I'm saying? I shudder to think what many in this generation are seeing portrayed by their parents and grandparents. They claim to be saved. They claim the name of Christ. But the reality is they're not living according to the Word of God. They're not keeping the commandments of the Lord. Look at number 5 with me. If you know how to pray, would you pray for me, please? He said, and to cleave unto Him. I don't know what comes to your mind, and I'm well aware there's more than one usage of this word, cleave. The word cleave can mean to separate something. Granny has got this big cleaver, meat cleaver, at the house, and I try to keep it as far away from my wifey as I can. But she's got this big meat cleaver with a handle, Brother Randy, and she'll chop meat with that. She'll cut meat up with that and divide it into pieces. That's one definition of the word cleave, but that's not the only definition. The word cleave within our text, it means to adhere to something or to hold firmly, to hold closely, to hold loyally, and to hold unwaveringly. When you cleave to something, it means that you are grabbing hold and hanging on for dear life. Now, here's the wonderful part of that. Sometimes we think that we are hanging on to the Lord and hoping that we don't turn loose. But you need to understand this. While I'm cleaving to Him, He's cleaving to me. While I'm hanging on to Him, He is hanging on to me. And should the possibility exist for my hands to slip, I promise you, His hands never slip at all. But we're to cleave unto the Lord, to hold firmly to Him. I remember a picture that my mother had. My mother had a I'm trying to come up with a good word to describe. She had an interesting appetite for decoration. I always said that it was kind of what was the period of time?
1: Victorian, yes. She loved the Victorian period and decorated her home in that fashion. I always defined a Victorian as cluttered. But anyway, my mother had a wonderful ability to take things and to decorate and make them absolutely beautiful. But one picture that she had hanging on her wall that I'll never forget was out in the middle of the ocean. And there's a rock that's jutting out of the water. And if I remember correctly, on that rock you can see the words, "The Rock of Ages." And clinging to that rock, Brother Randy, is a woman. She has her arms wrapped around it, and she is hanging on to that rock for dear life. And the caption speaks of clinging to the Rock of Ages. How often do we grab a hold of the Lord and say, "I'm not turning loose"? Do you remember when Jacob was wrestling with the angel? The Bible said that he took hold of the angel, and the angel said, "Let me loose. The day is breaking." And he said, "I'm not going to turn you loose till you bless me." When's the last time that you were clinging to the Lord in that fashion? And then finally, notice verse number 5. He said, "And to serve him with all your heart and with all your soul." Now, I want you to understand this today. I know that we use a lot of words repeatedly, and they lose something in definition when we do that. We wear them out, it seems. But when you do something with all of your heart, it should mean something. When you do something with all of your soul, that means that there's nothing left. That means that in my entirety, completely and totally, all of me, that I am not only clinging to the Lord, but I'm serving Him with all of my heart and all of my soul. Now here's a dreadful place to be. Many people, after they're saved a while, they begin to get weary of the Christian life. They want to go to heaven. Understand that. They want to go to heaven. There was a song years ago that said everybody wants to go to heaven, but nobody wants to die. They want all the benefits, but none of the burdens, none of the responsibilities. We want to go to heaven, but we're kind of tired of all the burdens and all the problems and all the difficulties and dealing with people. Sometimes that becomes a hardship to us. And if we're not careful, we'll begin to back away from that commitment that we once had. Now, I want you just for a minute to think with me. Those of you that are saved here today, do you remember when you were all in? Do you remember that day? I mean, all in. There was nothing left. You gave your all to the Lord. Now we just dabble. Right? Have you ever seen somebody walk up to the edge of a swimming pool or a swimming hole and they stuck their toe in just to see if the water was warm or cool or what the status was there? They Brother Randy, they weren't all in. And then there'll be somebody that'll come running along. They don't know what the temperature of the water is either, but they just do a bob right in the middle of the water. They dive all in. They are completely committed. That's the way your service and mine ought to be unto the Lord. We ought to be absolutely, completely, and totally committed unto Him. The verse says, with all our heart and with all of our soul. Notice the word, and I'm done. Notice the word serve in our verse. The word serve in this verse means to obey and to worship. It means to act in conformity to the law of a superior and to treat him with due reverence. That's what it means to serve.

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You can hear the Gospel Trumpet every week at this time on this same station. 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That's the Gospel Trumpet, 406 Sarah Drive, Goose Creek, South Carolina, 29445. 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
1: Well, welcome back to another installment of the Hedges and Highways radio broadcast. I'm your radio preacher, evangelist Robert Jones. It's a joy to be back with you. Hope you've had a good week. We have had a tremendous one. The Lord has surely met with us in the services and all that we've been in, and just watching God move, and just tremendous, really, just to see what God is doing. Hopefully that you've had a great week. Hopefully that you're had good times in the house of God when you had your services, and pray that you were in your place. And I pray that you will be in your place for your Sunday morning, Sunday night, and Wednesday night services, praying that God will meet with you in a most definite way. And as always, pastors, we are praying for you. Missionaries, evangelists, young preachers, Sunday school teachers, we pray all the aspect of the services, and pray that God will just stir his people in this hour. Well, let's get back into Revelation chapter number 3, and we're still here in the church of Philadelphia. Now, we're going to be in a verse. I'll be honest with you. I don't know that I completely understand, but we're going to see what we can come up with. I'm hoping the Lord will help us in this portion of scriptures. Revelation 3 verse 10. Well, can we back up? Let's back up just a little bit. Where he comes down, and let's just read them all. And it says, "And the angel of the church in Philadelphia write, these things saith he that is holy, he that is true, he that has the key of David, he that openeth, and no man shutteth, and shutteth, and no man openeth." Then in verse number 8, "I know thy works," and as he's coming through, now he's going to give a list of some things that he knows. "I know thy works. I have set before thee an open door, and no man can shut it. For thou hast a little strength, and hast kept my word, and hast not denied my name." Now he comes down and he says, "Behold, I will make them of the synagogue of Satan, which say they are Jews and are not, but do lie. Behold, I will make them to come and worship before thy feet, and to know that I have loved thee." Then verse 10, "Because thou hast kept the word of my patience, I also will keep thee from the hour of temptation, which shall come upon all the world to try them that dwell upon the earth. Behold, I come quickly. Hold that fast which thou hast, that no man take thy crown." Now, the Church of Philadelphia has been a very great study. I have enjoyed this. Last week we're in verse number 9 and talked about the false people in the church. "I will make them to come worship before thy feet," and they are going to bow before the Lord Jesus Christ, and they are going to know that he loves the church. He died for him. "But God commendeth his love towards us, and that while we were yet sinners, behold, what manner of love the Father has bestowed upon us. No greater love than a man than this, that a man lay down his life. For God so loved the world." Song of Solomon says, "His love is better than wine." Boy, he loves us. But now he's going back to the church. He's talked about the enemies.

They tell the Bible, the book of Nehemiah says they tried to hinder the work. That's what they try to do. Well, that's what the enemies of the cross, they try to hinder the work of God, don't they? Has since the beginning of time at the Garden of Eden, has God said, and then just from there on, after sin, they lived, you know, Adam and Eve lived in a perfect garden, and then when sin entered the world, then that well, I guess even before sin, Satan was trying to get Eve to trip up. Eve took of the fruit, Adam took of the fruit, and beguiled her in all the aspects, and then Adam says, well, it's the woman you give me. And then from that moment on, it has been nothing more than just turmoil. And the church, I believe, has been born for adversity. Would you all not agree with that? I believe so. I believe I'm right on that. But as we look at this great portion of scriptures, and we did last week here, and we saw the opposition, but God is going to have the last say. Always has. He's going to speak and then, you know, he's his final, when that word comes out, and then they're going to realize that he is God. They're going to have to bow. They will confess that he is Lord of Lords and the King of Kings. They will do that. But now we've come down, and we're in this portion of scriptures when he talked about here in verse number 10, because thou hast kept the word of my patience. Now, I don't know that I understand everything about verse number 10. And, of course, I've got books upon books. I do. I mean, my electronic library is well over 100 gigs of books. I mean, just 100 gig of just electronical books. I've got more things to read than most. But, you know, I've looked at all the commentators, and they're just commentators. That's all they are. They're just regular men. It's not inspired. The commentaries are not inspired. The Word of God is inspired. The best commentary on the Bible is the Bible. And a lot of them did just skip right over this verse. Some give a little bit of a thought, and then there's some that'll argue with you about that it's not this and it's not that, and the other one will say it's this and it's not that. But it all comes down to one word that sort of intrigued me. As it comes down in verse number 10, because thou hast kept the word of my patience. That's really a unique phrase if you think about it. And then he says, I will keep thee from the hour of temptation, which shall come upon all the world, and to try them that dwell upon the earth. Boy, there's a great, great... I mean, really, when you look at this verse, there's so much in it. But as he says, thou hast kept the word of my patience, and I will keep thee from the hour of temptation. That the Lord, when he talks about that hour of temptation, that it is that being raptured. I will keep thee. The church is not going to be going. The church will not go through the tribulation. We have been saved from wrath, the Bible says. I mean, when Noah built the ark, he was above the storm. He went right through. That type of a rapture of the church. You can find in the book of Esther, where Esther was took to the royal house, ate the royal food, got a royal crown. That was instant. Chapter 2 of Esther. Esther 2 is that picture of salvation for a Christian from born again to the time that it was taken to the palace. There's so much there. But that's another message in itself. But he says, because thou hast kept the word of my patience. And as we look at this, and that aspect of that endurance. Now, for those that do listen to my daily broadcast, I've got 5 15-minute broadcasts that I do. I've been dealing with add to your faith virtue. And then it comes through that list, knowledge. And the knowledge, temperance, and the temperance, patience, endurance. The same word that Peter, there in 2 Peter chapter 1, verse 6, when he says, add to temperance, patience. Same word, same meaning of endurance. And he's talking about those that will stay true to the Scriptures. Those that will live that life, and the

aspect of that, and he's saying, because thou hast kept it, thou hast lived it, you have trusted me for salvation, you have followed me, you didn't quit or anything like that. There is that aspect of that. But, and I got to thinking about that, and I started, and so I've used a little bit of this scripture not too long ago on my 15-minute broadcast, and I got to thinking about it and just meditating. Well, what is that? Well, wherefore, seeing we are also compassed about with what? So great a cloud of witnesses in Hebrews 12:1, let us lay aside every weight and the sin which does so easily beset us, and let us run with patience the race that is set before us. And then he's given us the great example, looking unto Jesus, the author and the finisher of our faith, who for the joy that was set before him endured the cross, despising the shame, and is set down at the right hand of the throne of God. Ooh, the exaltation of this. For consider him that endured such contradiction of sinners against himself, lest ye be weary and faint in your mind. Ye have not yet resisted unto blood, striving against sin. So the great example that the scripture has towards, because thou hast kept the word of my patience. That word patience means endurance. Those that have stayed true to the calling that God has called, and those that have lived that life even in the midst of trials and difficulties. And we are all going to face them. The Church of Philadelphia faced those trials and difficulties. And guess what? The church of today is facing trials and difficulties. And those that, behold, I will make them the synagogue of Satan, which say they are Jews and are not, but do lie. There is those that are, I hate to say this, but they're in the church. They're on the roll. They're lost. And the only reason they're there, they're a tool of the devil. And you say, oh, come on. No, they are. There's people in the church, I believe, they're just a tool of the devil. And they lie. They got a good show. They talk the talk. They know the lingo. It's very evident in our day because of so many that are fallen and the fallen away. We're post COVID, and after COVID, there was a lot that was, and I'm being very careful with this, and I know that there's a lot. The pastors couldn't win during COVID. I don't care what you say. You know, there was some that was mad because he had church, and there was some mad because he didn't. Pastor couldn't win, but there was some that they just left, never come back. I believe some just saved as I am, but I believe that God just did some purging through COVID, and we find out maybe they weren't as true as they said they were. Right here for you, right here. But there are some here in the Church of Philadelphia, evidently, that was there, would say they were believers, but are not, but do lie. They're there just to hinder the work. And you know, that will wear you down. I mean, just to be honest with you, you just bombarded. You're trying to move forward, and it feels like there's a big parachute behind you that's holding you back. That's what the enemy of the cross does. They want to hinder the work. They want to stop progress. They want to keep you from building. They want you to stop going forward. They don't want you doing any more. They want you to get apathetic. They want you to get apathy and complacent and get happy where you're at. That's what they want you to do. They don't care you go to church. They don't even care that you raise your hand. But don't do any more for the cause of Christ. Don't witness. Don't pass out tracts. Don't door knock. Don't try to evangelize the world. Don't support missions. You know, they don't want you to do any of that. They just want you just to keep it low key. Now, don't get too excited. There's people in church that is completely against anything that God would want us to do. And then God says, because thou hast kept the word of my patience, that tells me that the Church of Philadelphia didn't quit.
They stayed true to their calling. And they had the word of my patience. And so no wonder Paul, I believe he wrote Hebrews, says, wherefore, talking about those in Hebrews 11, that great cloud of witnesses of the heroes of faith, and as he was pinning down Hebrews 11, I mean, he was telling us some things in there that, you know, that there was some that are, that they're not even, that's not even worthy. The world wasn't even worthy of them. I don't have time to go back. I wished I did. But then he says this, that we're compassed with so great a cloud of witness. Let us lay aside every weight and the sin which does so easily beset us. Let us run with patience the race that is set before us. And what is that race? Well, we're racing towards heaven, aren't we? I mean, we are. That is our final destination. That is our destiny. For those that are saved by the grace of God, that is our destiny. That's where we're going. This race that we run with patience, we're just going home. It's that race for life and that abundant and eternal life. It's a race to live with God forever. It's a race for perfection, for that of a perfect life in a world in which there's no suffering and corruption and evil and suffering and death. There's difficulties down here. There's death down here, isn't there? There's suffering down here. There's corruption down here. There's evil down here. But, oh, there's coming a day. Woo, is there ever coming a day? And where no heartache shall come. No more clouds in the skies. No more tears to dim the eyes. Woo, I'm telling you, that should get you excited. And we're going home. It won't be long. It will not be long. And we'll be home. But until then, just... My pastor has always said we're in the nasty now and now. He's right. We're in this world of corruption, aren't we? We're in this world of suffering and death. We're racing for righteousness and justice, for that perfect world of godliness. We're racing for that promised land, that eternal land, where we can live forever with God. Ooh, I'm telling you, it about make you want to shout. It's a race to live in that new heaven. That new Jerusalem is going to come down one day. It's not the people that are passing on before us. They're in heaven. They're not in New Jerusalem. New Jerusalem hasn't come down yet. They're in heaven. It's a race to commune and fellowship with God both now and forever. This is the great Christian race. This is our goal towards which believers are running to. Praise God for that. It's that great promise of living with Him forever and ever. And oh, by the way, can I put one more ever on that? Just a sealer one more time. But this is an inspiration for a Christian race, because we got those great cloud of witnesses. And you go back into Hebrews chapter number 11 and you read about all those heroes of faith, how that they Abel offered a more excellent sacrifice than Cain, obtained that witness. Enoch was translated that he should not see death. By faith, but without faith, it's impossible. Noah, by faith, Noah being warned of God. What did he do? He built that ark. Abraham, who was called out of the place which he should afterwards receive for an inheritance, obeyed. And Sarah got, by faith, conceived and passed childbearing age. Supernatural birth. These all died in faith, didn't they? What they have, not receiving the promise, but was looking for that, what, having seen them afar off, and were persuaded of them, and embraced them, and confessed that they were strangers and pilgrims on the earth. And then there was those that had been mindful of that country from which they came out of, by faith Abraham, when he was tried, offered up Isaac. And then you go to Isaac, blessed Jacob and Esau, and all the aspects of this. Moses was who he was born and was hid 3 months out of his parents. By faith, when he came to years, refused to be called the sons of Pharaoh's daughter, choosing rather to suffer affliction with the people of God than to enjoy the pleasures of sin for a season.
esteem and reproach of God greater riches than the treasures of Egypt. He forsook Egypt, forsook the world. You know what you need to do? Forsake the world. I mean, you got the walls of Jericho came down. By faith, harlot Rahab, perish not. And then there was that who through faith subdued kingdoms, wrought righteousness, obtained promises, stopped the mouths of lions, quenched the violence of fire, escaped the edge of sword, out of the weakness were made strong, waxed valiant in fight, turned to flight the armies of the aliens. Women received their dead raised to life again. I mean, listen at this great cloud of witnesses. What did they do? Oh, they went through difficulties, but they heard the word of patience. They adhered to that word. Cruel mocking, scourgings, moreover bonds and imprisonments. They were stoned, sawn asunder, tempted, were slain with a sword. They wandered about in sheepskins and goatskins, being destitute, afflicted, and tormented. They all have attained what? A good report through faith, received not the promise. God hath provided some better thing for us, that they without us should not be made perfect. Wow. And even this old world wasn't even worthy of them. And God said, I need you to run this race. The Church of Philadelphia, because they kept the word of promise, God says, hey, I'm going to take you out. You're not going through the tribulation. We're running a race, aren't we? We need to run this race with patience that is set before us. And how are we going to do this? Well, we got to lay aside some things, don't we? Can't let the sin of this old world bog us down, can we? We need to lay it aside, every weight, and the sin which so easily besets us. We need to take it off, cast it away, strip it off, remove it. I mean, we can't be living in sin in this old world. You got to get rid of every weight. Means the excessive weight, bulk of the body. Serious athletes train and strain to remove all excess weights, to refer to the things that they couldn't, they didn't need to be able to, that would hamper them and slow them down instead of helping them run faster. There's so many people that are trying to seek entertainment instead of fellowship and when communing with God. We're living in the days of lovers of pleasures more than lovers of God. We're not worshiping and witnessing. We're recreating. And there's nothing wrong with recreation, but when all you do is recreate and don't try to witness to somebody, there's something wrong. Seeking possessions of the world instead of seeking God. Seek ye first the kingdom of God, and all these things shall be added unto you. Instead of listening to worldly music, we should be listening to godly music and preaching. I don't know what your sin is. He says, lay aside every weight and the sin. All of us deal with a sin, every one of us. Your sin may not be mine, but just to be honest with you, we all deal with this, don't we? We all have got this old sinful body that we're dealing with in this day. Paul was saying here, we need to lay that aside. And so we see there's a laying aside that weight and the sin which so does easily beset us. In other words, it can trap us. Pleasures, indulgence, the tongue, flesh, pride, possession, worldly friends, television, sports. And now it's Facebook and social media. They consume our energy and can keep you from following God fully and wholly. I was talking to a pastor today, and he's going to be in challenging his congregation to read the Bible instead of reading Facebook. Read the Bible instead of searching the web. Read the Bible instead of wasting time on senseless things. Things that can trip us up. He said, strip it off. Get rid of it. It might be you might have to take away your social media and focus in more on God. But we must run with patience. Endurance, fortitude, steadfastness, consistency, perseverance. This patience, not passive, it's active. It is that spirit that we can't just sit back and put up with the trials of life. No. The Church of Philadelphia didn't do that. They kept the word of his patience, kept his word. And when they face trials of life, and you will too,
They were going about conquering and overcoming them. Trials and conflicts, oh, they do happen, don't they? They rise, they come before us. But he said, let us run the race with patience that is set before us. And you better determine. If you're going to be that Christian runner, you've got to determine to have some true grit about yourself. You got to be filled with steadfastness. You've got to be filled with endurance. Let nothing stop or hinder you at all. In this verse, he said, lay aside the sin. You can't let sin hinder you. Distractions, lust, daring challenges, worldly potential, worldly desires, enticement, luring invitations, appealing attractions, and enticing chance. There's so many people's fallen to this in our day. But we've got to run this race. And there is that aspect that you and I got to make some choices in this day, don't we? What are you going to give your time to? What is it that you're willing just to say, hey, I'd rather do this than to follow God? Well, God help us in this hour, in this aspect that, hey, we would rather follow God than go after the world. Church of Philadelphia, when we go back there and read that and all the things they went through, and God says, hey, I'm going to have the last word. They will worship before thy feet and to know that I have loved thee because thou hast kept the word of my patience. And one of the greatest examples that we have, in other words, when they said they kept the word, it was the focal point that was before them. And if you're going to run a race, and I'm out of time, but if you're going to run a race, you know what you have? A focal point. The finish line. Crossing over that line before anybody else. Winning. Not giving up. Not, and you say, well, I might trip. Get up. Go on. Keep moving forward. Pressing towards the mark of the high calling, Paul said. He finished his course, he said. My question is, how many of us are actually going to finish our course in these days? God help us to stay the course, get a focal point. You can never finish a lot. You'll never finish a race unless you have a focal point. And what is that? The Church of Philadelphia kept their eye on the Lord. They focused in on Him. You don't see where they focused in on their enemies. They didn't focus in on their persecution. They didn't focus in on those that was hindering them. They focused on the word of patience. That's the word of God. And my question to you, what's your focus? What is it really? I mean, truthfully, what is your spiritual focus? There's challenges everywhere. But God says, keep your eye on Him. Keep your eyes on Jesus, that song says. And that's how the Church of Philadelphia made it. We'll pick this back up next week. God bless you, is my prayer.

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0: Good morning, and thank you for listening to your Sunday Startup with Kaylee,
1: Hannah,
2: Jackson,
3: and RC.
2: There we go.
0: Oh, yes. That was professional, guys.
2: That was
0: very
2: good.
0: Very fast.
3: Man, it was
2: how many
3: fast.
2: 65 episodes? 64, 65 episodes?
0: Is it 65
2: episodes?
0: Today?
2: I think it is 65.
0: Okay.
4: We'll have EJ fact check that for us. I don't know.
0: Fact check that somewhat.
4: I don't know if he's listening yet this morning.
0: You guys
4: but.
0: Should see in the station when we do that. I always bring it on. And I point at myself, Hannah, Jackson, Rebecca, so that everyone...
4: Who lets Kaylee lead this shit? When do we decide that? Who lets her
0: well,
4: lead this
0: Kaylee
4: shit?
0: Well, Kaylee gets things done. Okay.
1: Here's the thing. Lord knows we're all Baptists, so we need routine.
3: Yes.
2: That's true.
1: So if Kaylee doesn't point at me, I'm not here.
0: Right. Well, Hannah's really good at zoning out.
1: Yes.
0: She gets focused on one thing and one thing only, and I have to be like,
2: it's not necessarily,
0: so we got to get a point, and we got to get a point, and we got to get a point.
2: It's not even necessarily zoning out. She just focuses. And she just hones in on one thing. Like, she's still paying it. She's not just, like, spacing out, like, staring at the wall.
1: It's not selective hearing. It's just...
0: I just can't handle hear, more than one thing at once.
2: She can't hear everything at once. Yes.
0: She realizes that. She tries to combat it. So that's why we got to do the finger. But I feel like we could do it without. I feel like we are at the point where we're just so good. We don't need any finger pointing in here.
1: Sure.
0: Sure. Okay.
2: We'll get it one of these days.
0: This morning,
2: we'll check
0: guys.
2: Back in at 100 episodes, see
0: right.
2: how we're doing.
0: Yeah. This morning, we all have Alani's, courtesy to Miss Rebecca.
3: Yeah.
2: I thought
0: I
2: you were going to get the
0: a
2: seven
0: pink,
2: brew
0: a
2: thing.
0: Pink slush.
3: I didn't see them.
1: You guys, these poor listeners are going to be like, what is wrong with these kids?
2: Like, yeah, we got our Alani's this
0: seven
2: morning.
0: Seven Brew, like, release. It's a coffee place.
2: Oh, yeah.
0: In case anyone doesn't know, Seven Brew released, like, energy drinks.
3: Yeah.
0: Well, they do energy drinks, and that's one of the things they're known for, I guess, is Seven Brew Energy through their coffee shop. Thing.
3: Yeah.
2: But they release, like, a can.
0: Like, the can.
3: At Walmart.
2: At Walmart.
0: I need help with that.
2: But... Rebecca was gonna get them yesterday, and she sent me a picture of them, like the listing, and she was like, "I'm getting everybody one of these. Do you want one, or do you just want an Alani?" I took a look at it. I was like, "Oh, I'm just gonna go with an Alani."
0: I think I had some of the Seven Brew. They taste good.
2: Yeah. In the end, everybody just got Alani because
3: I couldn't find it.
0: I have pink slush. Hannah, what do you have?
1: I have the orange kiss.
2: I have juicy peach.
0: Juicy peach is one of my favorites.
3: Strawberry sunrise.
2: This is probably one of, if not my favorite.
0: I like a good pink slush too.
2: This one tastes like peach tea if it was turned into a slushy and then melted into a can with carbonation.
0: Okay.
2: It's wow. Very sweet.
0: Okay, I figured that was what you were getting at there. Yes, they are really sweet. That's why some people don't like them, but I think Brady over there, he has like a, is it a bubbler?
3: Yes.
0: Yeah.
3: I might have forgotten to get him one.
0: Oh. But he does have some caffeine. He has the age appropriate caffeine.
2: Yeah.
0: It's like 30 milligrams. Yeah.
1: Well,
2: people
1: guys.
2: People with good taste, we have Alani's. No, I'm just kidding. Brady's. I haven't tried a bubbler actually ever.
0: Oh.
2: So I can't say that they're good or bad. I haven't had one actually.
0: Hannah's trying to say something. Go
1: ahead.
2: Go ahead, Hannah.
1: Do I want to?
3: No.
1: Jackson,
0: is yours.
1: Do we have duct tape in here?
2: No, we don't.
0: We could, like, tape him to a wall.
1: If anybody is listening, please bring us duct tape for Jackson.
2: We should do that as something one day. We tape somebody to a wall if we
3: you?
2: Get, like, to a certain goal. Like, at Jubilee,
0: so
2: we could tape somebody to a wall.
0: This is why you're on the brainstorming
1: okay, guys.
0: Team.
2: I'm writing that down.
0: Write
2: while
0: that
2: Hannah
0: down.
2: Talks.
0: Write that
1: okay,
0: down.
1: Guys. Let's cut over to a song, and then let's make a special announcement about Jubilee.
0: Okay.
2: Oh, okay.
0: We'll bring it up with the pastor in our interim, and then see how it gets approved.
2: Yeah.
0: Okay. What song do you have up here?
1: We have the Brady Rochester Family with Faith of a Little Seed.

0: That was the Brady Rochester family, Faith of a Little Seed. I went back in my memory a little bit, guys, with that song.
1: Yeah.
2: Right.
0: Just a little bit.
1: Tell you what, we get talking here in the station, and you about missed the song.
2: Yeah. Jackson was, like, still talking as Hannah was pressing the button, so he's calling himself out there, telling us the story. Yeah.
0: Well, guys, we promised a Jubilee announcement.
2: Go for it, Hannah.
0: We have 202 days till Jubilee.
3: Oh, wow.
2: 202. It's a crispy number.
0: 202. Rebecca tried the Spanish accent.
2: That was very funny to like watch your face while you did it.
1: I'm perplexed, but okay.
0: So 202 days till Jubilee, and who knows, we might duct tape Jackson to a wall. You won't know until you get
2: I'm
0: here.
2: I'm just thinking like, logistically, you can't duct tape him to like drywall because I feel like it would.
1: Yeah,
2: it would tear.
1: I feel like we'd have to do it in the gym or something.
3: Yeah.
1: Or outside. Like,
2: under the awning, we can dictate you to the brick.
1: Oh, yeah, yeah. I feel like I wouldn't be the best candidate. I'm not a Jubilee icon. I don't. Am I a Jubilee? I hope I'm not.
2: He's like, no,
1: I don't know what I think about that. Do I want to be a Jubilee? Anyways.
2: Maybe we can dictate Brady.
3: I mean, that one year you were because you got hit by the fireworks.
1: Most.
2: Yes.
1: It's true.
2: And he can shoot fireworks at you.
1: Most people that are iconic at Jubilee
3: would not do that.
1: Would not do it, or B, the duct tape would not hold.
2: Yeah, I don't see that being a good idea in general.
0: So that's why you're the
2: grown
0: candidate.
2: Man to the wall.
3: That's why it's you.
2: So you, the size of a grown man, I think should do it instead.
3: Yeah,
2: we could just do Brady. Carter. Carter's.
3: Yeah.
2: Seven.
1: I feel like that's a weird, like, hey, we'll duct tape the 7-year-old to the wall if we raise the money.
2: He would have so much fun with it. Can you imagine? Oh, my word. That would be awesome.
3: Yeah, I think like Jackson and Brady would be better.
1: I feel like that's something that would play out during Jubilee. Like, everybody would collectively be like, yeah, that person would be good.
2: Right. Yeah. Yeah. No, is that on the agenda now?
1: Maybe coming to a Jubilee near you.
2: Right, possibly.
1: 202 days. I tell you what, guys, I'm not kidding when I say this. Jubilee is my favorite time of the entire year. It beats Christmas for me.
2: Wow.
1: I get more stuff from Jubilee than I do Christmas.
2: Okay. No, yeah, I don't know if it beats Christmas in my book. I think I like the family aspect of Christmas and like...
3: Yeah.
1: I'm with the WZYN family.
2: Christmas! I'm getting plowed down with this. I think I like that it's a little less busy at Christmas typically.
1: Says nobody ever. But yeah, I get what you're saying. It just kind of seems like an oxymoron. I like busy.
2: Yeah, Jackson functions well.
1: I like busy. I like people. I like being in the whole hustle and bustle of everything.
2: Yeah,
1: it's part of why I like Jubilee. I get to see all these people that I don't get to see all year. I got to see what's his face, Harris, Cody Harris yesterday. Was at a men meeting. Got to talk about that after in the next segment. That's got some fun stories with it. But I just saw Cody Harris yesterday. I was like, oh.
2: Jubilee.
1: I can't wait to Jubilee.
2: 202 days. Now you have an accurate countdown.
0: I don't know if he's listening, but he is a beast.
1: Man, yes. I love that guy.
0: Like, one of the funniest people you'll ever meet. One of the most sincerest people you ever meet. And I love
1: him. Love him. I love him so much. He is such a great guy, man.
2: Absolutely. I think we should get to a song, guys.
1: We should get to a song. We'll talk about a men's meeting.
2: Awesome.
1: Up next, I don't think any of the ladies can quite relate to this, but
2: right,
3: Jackson, yeah, I don't think we're
2: we'll
3: there.
2: Take it.
1: I was there,
2: from there I guess.
1: And Kaylee can tell me any stories that I forgot to tell.
2: I was not there.
1: Exactly, the ones I told you yesterday. Oh, you know, when they're fresh on my mind, I forgot them since I've slept.
2: Got you. Got you, Hannah. What song do you have up for us?
0: Well, we are going back.
1: Oh. Ooh,
2: she's taking us down memory lane today.
0: Yes, I am, because this is. I hate to even use this word. This word has become a cliche now.
3: Classic.
2: It's a classic.
1: You can kind of read Hannah's mood off the music favorite you hear on the radio in the morning.
0: People wonder about my music taste. Like, oh, do you listen? You weren't even born at that time. Do you listen to that? Of course I do. But correct. This is a great song. One to get your foot tapping this morning. Here's the Keena Mares with Mighty Deep Well.

0: You are listening to your Sunday Startup on this marvelous Sunday morning. The weather is great today, guys.
1: It is.
0: Walked outside this morning and I was like, man, that is fabulous. At least here in Valdosta. I can't speak for anybody else.
2: It was like cool outside.
0: I know.
2: Like I was walking around at like, I don't know, it was like 6 o'clock and I was like, sweating.
0: The latter half of this week has been really nice.
1: Yes.
2: Yes.
0: I've enjoyed it. Thank you for everybody that's listening this morning. You're listening to WZYN Radio, 810 AM, WZYN.org, and now 89.1 FM in Forsyth. So I know we have some people listening in Forsyth this morning, and we just want to welcome you. Well, guys, I did something yesterday.
2: What did you do, Jackson?
1: Pray tell, bro.
0: I woke up at 5:30 for one thing. I did wake up. Did you, Kaylee? Really? Did all you guys wake up
2: 5 hours after you did?
1: Yeah.
0: Wow. That's possibly more impressive, actually.
1: Maybe like 6 hours after.
2: It was great.
0: Wow.
2: That is impressive.
0: Okay.
2: It's been a while since I went to 11.
0: So I went to a men's meeting at I forget the name of the church all of a sudden. I forgot it all of yesterday, too. But the camo meeting. I'm sure you guys have seen the flyers and everything for that. The men's camo meeting. I think Kaylee's pulling that up now.
2: I got you, bro.
0: Man, was it good.
2: Woodland Heights Baptist Church.
0: What did you say?
2: Woodland Heights Baptist Church.
0: Woodland Heights Baptist Church. There you go. Can I see that flyer?
2: Mm-hmm.
0: They're preachers.
2: Such a servant.
0: Oh, do they have? No, they don't have the names of the preachers on there. Okay. I can't remember the names of the preachers because that's the first time I've heard some of the preachers preach yesterday. I've never heard of some of these guys before, but every single one of them was just phenomenal. Stacy Piercy did preach. He, of course, you know, was great. But the last guy that preached, man, he preached about Where Do I Start was the name of his message. And it's Where Do I Start with Rebuilding My Life? It was getting back to the Bible. You got to get back to the Bible, and you've got to tie your sin to the altar. You need go to the altar and tie your sin to the altar. You need to confess it to God and just leave it there. And man, it was one of the best messages I've heard. It was great, laid out, incredible. So the preaching was amazing. The singing was genuine and everything. We just sung congregationally. Hmm. And so it was really good.
2: How many do you think were there?
0: I'd say probably 200, maybe more.
2: Okay. So imagine the congregation singing that many
0: just
2: men.
0: 200 men
2: yeah.
0: in a room. I mean, there were boys in there, but that's about the only alto you got out of that group.
1: In our soprano section.
0: Yeah. Hannah's dad was there, Brother Don, and he was like, man, that singing was good. We didn't have no altos to mess us up yesterday.
2: That's crazy.
0: Of course, he's just joking.
2: When is he
0: Hannah's
2: not? An alto, FYI.
1: Yeah.
0: But, and then they were doing a gun giveaway. So they were, by going there, you got a little ticket two tickets when you walked in. And one of them was for winning a gun. Now, if you were 18 and younger, you obviously couldn't win the guns because
2: that's
0: obviously.
2: Illegal.
0: So if you're 18 and younger, you got a blue ticket and that allowed you to win a pellet rifle. If you were 19 and older, that allowed you to get the handgun. If you were like under 21, you had to like trade it in at the gun store for a gun of equal value. But yeah, you got a gun.
2: Right.
0: And some guy won the handgun. I hadn't met him, don't know him, but congrats to you. Peter Mosley almost won. He was in the group of the last like 6 people in running for winning it.
1: Oh.
0: I was in the group of the last 10 people for running the pellet gun, and then I won it. So it was a major success yesterday. I won a pellet gun.
1: Ooh.
0: But they were giving away fishing rods, tackle boxes, and all this other sorts of stuff. And it was a really good meeting.
2: Aside from you winning a pellet gun.
0: Aside from me winning. That's why I led with the preaching. I've been in my English pace. In my English in school, they've been talking about you're talking should be in order of importance. So that's why I led with the preaching.
2: He's talking about the spatial order, order of importance.
0: Yeah, I'm about to break that order because the food was really, really good. The food comes before the giveaways, honestly. The brisket, the sausage.
2: Like a very manly meeting.
3: My dad said they had a lot of good food.
0: It was good food. They had cheesecake. They had cheesecake. That was good.
2: This is like Jackson's language, man.
3: Yeah. You guys, the look in Jackson's eyes when he said cheesecake twice.
2: He loves cheesecake. And I just would like to say.
0: Again, order of importance broken here. I saved the best for last. Here it is. Somebody from Brother Burke's church got saved last night. He went with him there and he got saved last night. So that is awesome. Pretty awesome. And he got saved at the first message. He didn't wait till the last one. He got saved on the first message. And man, his face was lit up the rest of the night. I don't think awesome. He stopped smiling all night. So that was pretty awesome. So
2: yeah. Wow. It's a good meeting at Woodland Heights Baptist Church.
0: Yes.
2: See, me remembering that.
0: There you go. I'm glad I went. It was pretty awesome.
2: Good, good, good. Well, guys, we're going to shift gears a little bit. I'm going to take it from Jackson. Is that okay with you, Jackson?
0: I guess.
2: Okay. Something else kind of exciting happened over the weekend. I learned about it when I woke up at 10 o'clock yesterday. And that is Crown Music put out another album. Now, it's only 3 songs on the album. And on YouTube Music, it actually calls it a single, even though it's 3 songs. So there's 3 songs on the album, and the one we're going to play next is one of them. It's No Longer a Stranger. I've heard this one before, but I guess it's the first time that they've released it. It is so good. I've already listened to all these songs, I don't know, probably 4 times each. So good. So this is No Longer a Stranger by Crown Music.

0: I am no longer a stranger.
1: I love that song.
2: That was wonderful.
0: I do too. Jackson, I feel like I've heard that. It before.
1: Yes.
0: Yeah, like prior to this release.
1: Like I said, I guess it's the first time they released it. That I did not fact check that in our absence.
2: That was delightful. Mighty fine. I sound like a nerd.
0: Yep. You are a nerd, Jackson.
1: On that topic.
2: Actually,
0: what a segue.
2: We'll get to that in a second, actually. We're going to ruin that segue because we won't get to anything else if we do that first.
1: Okay.
0: Yeah.
1: Okay, that's fair.
2: We're going to do What Is Today? Everybody's favorite segment. I'm pretty sure there's probably people out there that listen just for this.
1: Really?
0: I highly doubt that.
1: I hope they don't.
2: I know. I like listen. Well, I listen to Dad when I drive to school every morning. When I ride to school, I don't drive. And usually, right as we're driving to school, that's when National Today is on. That's when he's doing that segment. He's actually consistent with his show. It is 9 o'clock. We usually do this at 9, but I gotta stop talking and just start talking about National Sponge Cake Day. It is National Sponge Cake Day.
1: Celebrate it, y'all.
2: Celebrate it. If anybody has a potluck today, I would not be. A sponge cake is not a surprise appearance there, actually.
1: It's true. Hannah, what's your opinion on a sponge cake? She's like my culinary.
3: Yeah.
2: That's true.
1: Guru. She knows it's all about it.
0: Been a while since I've had one, so.
2: Yeah.
0: I really can't. Honestly, I don't even remember the last time I've had one, so I really can't give an honest opinion.
1: Right.
2: Okay, well, then that's.
0: I imagine it would be very
2: gone.
0: Spongy, though.
1: It's also no. Cheap flight day. RIP Spirit Airlines.
2: Yeah.
1: Spirit Airlines shut down for anyone that doesn't know.
2: Yeah.
1: Kind of became a little bit of a meme.
0: Wait,
1: too.
0: They did?
2: Yeah.
0: I didn't know this.
3: What?
2: They shut down a while ago.
1: When was it, I guess?
2: Like 2 months.
1: Two months ago. But it shut down like overnight.
0: Good.
1: Yeah. But so like they were like people still in the airports and they're like tearing the sign down kind of overnight. Like,
2: yeah, there were people in the air when the flight shut down and they like, yeah, it was pretty crazy.
1: Yes. But, yeah. So no more Spirit Airlines.
2: They were cheap, very cheap, but that's probably where they shut down.
1: Yeah.
2: It is also Cuban Sandwich Day.
1: Hannah, do you have an opinion about the Cubans?
0: I don't know.
1: Cuban sandwich.
0: One I don't know either.
2: I was just kind of
1: roasted
2: betting on
1: pork,
2: it.
1: Swiss cheese, pickles, and mustard, all pressed between Cuban bread.
0: I imagine it's good, but I don't like Swiss cheese.
2: Well, it's like on, really.
1: Really?
0: Yeah.
2: It's on like flatbread. I don't like pickles or mustard. But it's on like flat. But
1: like
2: it does. It does.
1: He doesn't like any.
2: It does
1: vinegar.
2: Look very good if you like substitute some stuff. But yeah, that does look.
1: If you change it completely, it sounds amazing. Yeah.
2: Okay.
1: Yeah.
2: It's also National Ride the Wind Day. I mean, take that how you will. But I think it's like kites.
1: Commemorating the incredible achievement of human-powered flight, this day celebrates the blend of adventure and peace, found in soaring through the air.
2: I want to meet the guy who writes these, because
0: a hang glider.
2: No, rights.
1: Rights
2: like
1: of
2: the
1: description
2: descriptions
1: of these days.
2: Because like this was, these things were around and written just like this before AI was big and everything. But it sounds like it would be AI written. I can imagine a
1: Jackson
2: guy just like
1: saying
2: trying
1: any good writing is AI. Typical Jackson.
2: Oh, come on.
1: I am flattered when my non-AI writing gets flagged for AI.
2: Oh yeah, I check mine. I'm like,
1: I do too.
2: I check if, because doing school, I check if my writing shows up as AI after I write it.
1: And I am like totally against using AI in writing.
2: Yeah.
1: So yes. It's not like I'm actually using it. It's just like, is this getting flagged? Is it good enough?
2: Yeah. I'm complimented like, oh really? You think it's that good? Anyways, like we were talking about earlier, the big thing today, at least for us, find your inner nerd day. Now, I am of the belief that everybody is a nerd in one way or another.
1: Jackson's an outer nerd.
2: I am a very outer nerd. I think one of my starting lines when I like meet somebody is like, well, what do you do? Well, I'm a really big nerd.
1: That's true.
2: So I just like warn people beforehand, like brace yourself. But but it's inner nerd. So everybody's a nerd about something. Everybody has a little topic that they're going to know like a almost a weird amount about. Hannah.
0: Jackson.
2: Fire away. What's your inner nerd?
1: I can see Hannah having a couple areas.
0: Actually,
1: yeah.
0: I think we should give the Peanut Gallery an opportunity.
1: Oh, that would
0: We've
1: be
0: been
1: good.
0: Doing this for 65 episodes. I want to know what they think we're nerds about.
2: Hannah is so good at this after 65 episodes. She is so good at this.
0: Yeah. I personally want to know what our listeners think we are nerds about.
1: I want to be roasted.
2: Hannah, I hope you know you're getting a raise after this show.
1: That was a really good idea. We'll see if like follow through happens, but that was a good idea.
0: Okay, guys, everyone listening, our WZYN family, Forsyth and Valdosta, we want to know, what do you think we are nerds about? You can go online to our website and text in, or you can text in to the text line 229-459-5122.
1: What are we nerds about?
2: What are we nerds about?
0: I figured we could probably name things about each other, but I'm like, this would be fun if we had them do
1: it. Right, and we can get some inputs and then kind of say what we think we're nerds about. I have my areas of nerdiness, I feel like, are kind of concealed sometimes.
0: Yeah.
1: A little bit.
2: Yeah.
1: You know? I have a very boring personality, so the nerds, it doesn't come out very often.
2: I think that's
1: often.
2: Kaylee, like, the thing she says about her personality is just... I'm boring.
1: I'm a really responsible person, and that means
2: That's why we keep her on the show.
1: I'm not a fun personality.
2: That's why we keep her on the show. Somebody's got to bring us down. Exactly. Somebody's got to, you know, throw the anchor.
1: And I will always bring you down, Jackson.
2: Hannah, anyways, can you get a song for us while people text
1: guys,
2: in?
1: Yes, remember, guys, text in what you think that we're nerdy about, and then we'll talk about kind of what we think we're nerdy about, I guess. And go to 229-459-5122. Throw out anything that comes to mind. It's sure to be an interesting segment if we get some involvement here. Hannah, what song are you going to have up next?
0: We're going to go with the old classic from the Cathedrals, Oh, the Glory Did Roll.

0: Oh, well, man, we are cracking up in the station here reading all of you guys' responses.
1: Guys, we're already having a good time with this. This is a good idea.
2: The roasts for Jackson are just so good. Because everyone's just like, Jackson's just a nerd.
0: Yeah, so we'll read them off here.
2: I don't think we have a complete outlook on everyone quite yet. We haven't built it up yet, but yeah. Jackson has.
0: Keep on texting in. We especially need ones for Kaylee and Hannah. Those are the real.
2: Or Kaylee and Rebecca.
0: Yeah, Rebecca. Those Hannah are what's stumping people. So honestly, guess.
2: Right.
0: I'll be
2: your
0: honest.
2: Vibe is.
0: It will just make it funny. If this is your first episode listening, especially,
3: just guess.
0: What do you pick up after being listening to this show for 40 minutes? What have you learned about us? Do we need to have like a get together every morning?
2: That would probably be really good for me to just have like the first like meet a person for the first time and then afterwards have like a mini conference with them. Like, what did you think of me?
0: Yeah. It's like when you go to a website and it like gives you like, what do you think about the
2: rate our app?
3: Yeah, how did you enjoy the?
2: Yeah. How did you enjoy your experience?
0: Yeah. One of these episodes, I'm gonna be like, all right, guys, we're gonna go around the room. Hi, I'm Jackson. I like da da da da da.
2: Right, introduce ourselves. Okay, Jackson, get to some comments, I guess.
0: So, pastor's wife, says
2: first lady.
0: Yes, first lady.
3: First lady.
0: Foreign affairs. Chief of staff. Give her all the names. Hannah is easily Southern gospel groups. I think that's pretty true.
1: Yeah.
0: Let's see here. I believe this is Nicole Miller texts in. Hannah is a nerd about singing groups. Jackson is a nerd about technology. And Kaylee is maybe organization.
2: I can see why you think that. I seem so type A. I actually have become a more organized person, but not organically. I've had to try very hard.
0: This one cracked everybody up in the station. This person has never texted in the station before. This is the first. This is the first thing they
2: Guys,
0: have ever.
2: We were dying.
0: This is the first thing they have ever sent into the station. They said Jackson is a straight nerd about everything. Quintessential nerd.
2: If you are using quintessential,
3: you are a nerd.
2: Especially as a male.
1: I had to look up what that
0: from,
1: word meant.
0: Yeah. This is from Joshua Hill. I'm going to be honest. Yeah. If you're, I think the real nerd here is whoever's using the word quintessential.
2: Yes, for that a little bit.
0: Yeah. But that comes from Joshua Hill. And
2: which
0: I believe,
2: is completely accurate, by the way.
0: Yeah. I think, if I'm not mistaken, that's Brother Josh Hale's son. I might be wrong about that, but text us and make sure. Let me see if that's correct. But that I believe that's one of our Forsyth listeners.
2: Yes.
0: EJ. Oh.
1: I love this answer.
0: EJ said, "Okay, all I got is Hannah is a Southern gospel nerd. Jackson is an actual tech nerd. I got actual,
2: like legitimately tech nerd.
0: Real, the real deal.
2: Authentic.
0: Kaylee is letter writing / journalism nerd.
2: That was better than what I even identified for myself.
0: I think he really did good on that one.
2: That was good. Wow.
0: And RC counselor / friend at camps nerd.
2: You're like nerdy with
0: she
2: your
0: does
2: friends.
0: That a lot.
2: She's a good relationship builder.
0: And Brady. Brady
3: oh,
0: got
3: Brady.
0: Mentioned. Brady, you might want

0: to come in here, man. We'll let him hear this. He's around the station always. He's in here again. There's a mic in front of him whenever he wants to talk.
1: Right. Yeah. He's part of the team, I guess.
0: Brady is a steak cube nerd.
2: Cube steak.
1: Don't worry, he's dyslexic. Keep
0: working on it. Cube steak nerd. And brother EJ says
1: Was it cube steak or pork chops? It was cube steak. He ate like 13 cube steak.
0: Where was I?
3: Was this before me?
1: No.
0: You just weren't there.
1: It was like at our house.
3: Oh. I'm surprised I didn't hear about this.
1: Yeah.
0: Somebody texts in. Again, another first-time texter. So thank you for texting in, actually. Kaylee is a nerd about books, I guess. okay. I think that all of y'all are just nerds about salad dressings, apparently.
1: Salad dressings? When did we do that?
0: Totally quintessential.
3: When did we talk about salad dressings, y'all?
0: I don't know.
3: We can go ahead and cover this now. I'm a ranch girl.
0: Okay,
3: ranch
0: if you're the person who texts that in, text in your name real quick. That could probably clear up some stuff. If we actually know you, that probably would clear up some stories about that. But
1: I wouldn't
0: salad
1: say
0: dressings.
1: I'm a huge book nerd. But I
0: used to be,
1: yes.
0: She used to read like a book like every
1: My mom had
0: week.
1: To like withhold books from me. And only get because she had to buy too many books. Like it was not financially responsible.
0: They're talking about when we talked about mustard and our vinaigrettes.
1: Oh, yeah.
3: Okay.
0: We did do that.
1: That's true. Yeah.
0: Oh, Emma Gale Hale. I hope
1: that's Josh Hale's daughter.
0: So, man, all the Hales are listening this morning. Another Forsyth listener. Thank everybody for listening again.
1: I think EJ had me right. I'm a. Yeah. Like a not a penmanship, but a calligraphy lettering nerd.
0: Brother Joshua Hale Texan again. You are a genuine quintessential nerd. That's the word of the day. We ought to start doing that. We have national today. We're gonna have word of the day, like they have on PBS Kids.
1: Brought to you by
0: today's word of the day is quintessential.
3: Okay, I'm gonna actually read the meaning of that word. Do y'all know what that means?
1: Yes, Hannah.
0: Generally,
1: read it, Hannah. Tell
3: us. No, I want to hear your version of what this word means.
1: Quintessential is like, I don't know. It's like like when you think like this is the iconic, typical definition of that. Like I'm trying to think. There's another word on the tip of my tongue that I cannot think of. Like this is. Generally what this means in pretty much every scenario.
3: Well, I haven't read my thesaurus for today, so
1: okay.
3: That's probably
1: but you're not
3: why.
1: In school anymore, so some of these words must slip out of your vocabulary.
3: Yeah, it's been 5 years since I've graduated. I don't read.
1: Don't read.
0: Yeah.
1: Definition.
0: So, definition. Go ahead.
3: Quintessential is an adjective that means representing the absolute best, most typical, or purest example of a person, place, or thing.
1: Why, thank you. I feel like I got that definition really well, actually.
0: Wow.
3: It describes something.
1: People call me a book nerd.
3: It describes something that perfectly embodies the core traits or character of its kind.
0: BK,
3: that's Jackson.
0: BK texts in. Which I still am confused where he got the nickname BK because that's not his initials, but whatever. We're still trying to figure that one out, but maybe one day. BK texts in. I thought Kaylee was a choir nerd.
1: I am a bit of a choir nerd. But I'm not, like, I would not just, like, publish that, per se, unless it's, like, listening to choirs. Like, sure, I'm a choir nerd listening to it. Because I'm actually not that, like, musically... Like, I'm not going to, like, stand up and be able to lead the choir. I can't sing parts. So, I love choirs, but I'm not going to, like, nerd out with you, like, the technical parts of it, I guess. So, yeah. But, yes, I am a bit of a choir nerd. Rebecca, I think we decided off air. She's softball nerd and she played softball in high school.
0: Yes.
1: Yeah. And she's also just really good academically. So I guess
2: I'm
1: that
2: just
1: means
2: a nerd.
1: She's just a nerd in general. Like she has wonderful grades. She gets like hundreds on all her tests. College is gonna do really well for her.
0: Yeah. She played in all the sports in school. Like every sport she could play in, she played in. She graduated for one thing. I'm not even expecting myself to make it that far.
2: Oh wow.
1: Far is low.
0: Yeah.
1: Well, I'm doing my best over here, really.
0: Oh, my apologies. It is not BK. It is Mrs. BK.
1: Miss Selena.
0: I will apologize. the number that is in our text line says Brandon and Selena Dukes. So I don't know which one it is when they text in. So I guess this
1: it
0: is
1: was Selena.
3: Jackson, you should know this.
1: Right. Get it together.
3: You insulted
1: Hannah,
3: my friend.
1: I think is...
0: My apologies.
1: You're
0: my
1: like
0: apologies.
1: A culinary gospel music, and then also she's into the fiber arts.
2: Yes.
1: Too. Yeah. So she's...
3: Like the granny hobbies.
0: Fiber
1: right.
0: arts.
2: Fiber arts.
0: Man, can we get a... We're not going to skip over that. The fiber arts.
1: Like, okay, what's a fiber, Jackson?
0: No.
1: Like what your clothes are made out of? Like yarn... And cloth and
2: she likes crocheting.
0: I feel like if somebody came up to me and was like, yeah, I'm into fiber arts, I'm gonna
1: it just kind of all encompasses because you're into like hand knitting
3: crocheting
1: sewing.
3: Yeah,
1: those are all fiber arts. So it just it's a good little box.
3: Someone else hasn't read their thesaurus today.
1: Right,
0: I read it this morning. I did, but that was before my Alani, so I was a little bit sluggish. Must apologize. Brother Joshua Hale texts in, just for the record, that was Joshua Jr. this is Brother Joshua's dad. This is Josh Hale's text in. That was Joshua Jr. I would never call you a nerd. Thank you.
3: Well, he may not, but we will.
0: Thank you.
1: Guys, the talking we have been doing.
3: He may not, but we'll call you a nerd.
0: Brother Burke texts in, what? Each separate text. What are fiber arts?
1: Google it, people. I just gave you a definition. Embroidery.
0: You can't
1: knitting,
0: use such.
1: Crochet. Sewing. Help me out here, Hannah. Weaving.
0: Kaylee, you're in the South.
3: I don't
0: okay?
3: do no weaving, but.
1: Cross stitch.
0: Kaylee, you're in the South. Yeah. You so can't use everything. Such high words around here.
3: In other words, sorry. Just plain out granny hobbies.
0: You can yeah, say right. knitting, and the average if person's going to think of like fiber, sewing, knitting, crocheting.
3: Part. No, there's a difference.
0: There is a difference. I'm not saying there isn't, but the average person won't.
1: Right. Yeah. Which is annoying for people that are nerds about it.
0: It can relate in many different topics.
1: Right. Have we kind of come to the end of this topic? Have we exhausted it?
0: I think we probably have. We're really good at talking about one thing. For when like we get listeners minutes. Texting in, I enjoy the feedback on this show
1: right. yeah.
0: so much. That's one of my favorite parts is reading the stuff people text in. It's like,
2: yes.
0: On one thing, it's encouraging that people are texting in. On the other hand, these people, our listeners, are hilarious.
3: Yeah.
1: Right. We have dying in between songs.
3: I was totally expecting to be roasted, but I'm glad these people actually love us.
0: Yeah,
1: right.
0: We're,
1: well, Jackson was roasted.
2: Quintessential.
0: We're committing to reading whatever these people text in.
1: Right.
0: So.
1: Yeah.
3: EJ.
0: Oh.
3: EJ said the greatest martial arts were first fabric artists.
1: That's great.
0: we could get some like it's traditional Chinese music. The greatest martial arts were the fabric arts.
1: We need to go to a song.
0: Long before yes. time.
1: Oh my word.
3: Oh my gosh.
1: Okay, we have 10 minutes until the show ends. Hannah, do we want to do another song off of
3: how about we
1: do album, or
3: how
1: do
3: about
1: do
3: we
1: else?
3: Do two back-to-back songs?
1: Okay, we'll do two back-to-back and then we can come back and say goodbye to you guys. We're going to try to get to church on time today. That rarely happens, but we're going to do our best today. So, Hannah, what song do you have up for us?
3: We're going to start you off with The Rogers Family, I'll Fly Away on the Wings of Love.

0: That was Taken Away by Crown Music. That's one of their new releases that they put out this Saturday. The only one we didn't play off the album was The Mystery of Christ.
1: Yeah.
0: And that one's really good, too. So definitely go take a listen to both of them. Taken Away is the title of the album as well. An awesome song. I believe Jonathan Hippard wrote it. Don't quote me on that, but I'm pretty sure he did.
2: He probably did. Like, right. the odds were in his favor.
0: Right. The numbers suggest.
2: All right. Because we said we'd read everything this morning, I've got three more texts to read very quickly because we've got 1 minute. Miss Tammy Cartwright says, Rebecca is a martial artist.
0: She's. Are you a black belt?
1: Yes, I'm a second degree black belt.
2: And Adam Whitten has done us the favor of giving us the definition of fiber arts. Fiber arts is running over a fiber optic cable with a lawnmower.
0: Thank you.
1: Yeah.
0: Wow. For blessing us with that.
2: Yes.
3: That gives a whole brand new meaning.
2: And the actual BK says, Jackson has surpassed nerd and moved into geek.
0: Congratulations, Jackson.
2: A tear is somewhere in my eye. That's one of the statements of all time. Oh, it's been such a good show today.
0: Yeah, it's been fun with Find Your Inner Nerd Day. Guys, it's 9:30.
2: It is. And we were told to get over there by 9:30, so we better hurry up. Hannah, do you have the one song by the Morrisons pulled up?
3: I do have the one song by the Morrisons.
2: I love hearing this song. I like this one a lot.
0: Right. Thank you for everyone who listened this morning and tuned in. We certainly appreciate it. And this was a good show, right, guys?
1: It was.
2: Oh, it was phenomenal.
0: We've been caffeinated. We're ready for choir practice. Hopefully you're ready for a good day in the Lord's house today. Be praying for your pastor, your Sunday school teacher, and all that goes on at your churches. We are praying for you as our listener. Thank you for listening, and happy Sunday.

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1: Oh, let's have church as we step back into the 2026 Jubilee with this great live recorded number.

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0: With SRN News, I'm Michael Harrington in Washington. Some war observers believe that President Trump's words could be nearly as influential as military force in challenging Iran's ruling regime.
1: Analysts say President Trump should spotlight the mullah's brutality, corruption, and hypocrisy, including the privileged lives of regime elites abroad. They argue that stronger communication tools, including efforts to bypass internet blackouts, could help Iranians organize and resist. Supporters believe exposing Tehran's propaganda may be critical to turning public anger into a movement for freedom. Ken Lorman reporting.
0: The wildfires burning across Europe this summer have exposed rusty bombs and mines left over from World Wars I and II. Here's correspondent Bob Agnew.
2: A potentially deadly threat has been lurking for decades beneath what is now a blackened landscape. The explosives now threaten the crews fighting those fires. Some of the weapons have exploded in the intense heat. Blasts have been reported in France, Belgium, Germany, and the Netherlands. This wildfire season was supercharged by heavy rains early in the year, which then spurred vegetation growth that became kindling when the summer heat arrived. Bob Agnew reporting.
0: Kazakhstan is voting today in a parliamentary election expected to further strengthen President Kasym Tokayev's grip on power in Central Asia's largest nation. The pro-presidential party is predicted to win a majority in today's election, with other loyal parties also likely to enter parliament. Ukrainian President Vladimir Zelensky says actions by dismissed Defense Minister Mykhailo Fedorov, including his involvement in protests and calls for elections, were misguided. Zelensky also mentions problematic decisions over defense spending. This is SRN News. The Department of Defense is introducing a course centered on Western civilization and Christianity this fall in the schools it operates for military families. It's part of an effort by Defense Secretary Pete Hegseth to redirect the education system toward patriotic values and classical learning. The Department of Defense Education Activity operates about 160 schools across 11 countries and educates about 70,000 students every year who are children of active duty military or civilian service members. The numbers and the political and cultural clout of ultra-Orthodox Jews in Israel continues to grow. That's putting their vision of faith, Jewish identity, and civic practice on a collision course with that of other religious and secular Israelis. Mass protests over proposed changes to the exemption from the military draft for ultra-Orthodox men highlight the most contentious issue. At the core of ultra-Orthodox doctrine is the belief that studying Scripture is the highest duty of all. This is SRN News. A Virginia salon confrontation is drawing allegations of anti-Semitism after a customer says she was refused service because of her Israeli heritage.
3: Jessica Watson says she was asked to leave a salon in Alexandria after mentioning that she is half Israeli during a conversation with the Afghan owner. Watson alleges the owner chanted "Free Palestine," denied Israel's existence, and refused a refund. The incident has prompted calls for accountability, while Watson says she is pursuing legal options and wants greater awareness of anti-Semitism. Ron Taylor reporting.
0: Today is Sunday, August the 23rd. It's the 235th day of 2026. On this date in history, 1305, Scottish rebel leader Sir William Wallace executed by the English for treason. And on this date in 1775, Britain's King George III proclaimed the American colonies to be in a state of, quote, open rebellion. This is SRN News.
4: Here is your forecast on WZYN, the old ship of Zion. A bounty of sunshine today. A high this afternoon will be into the middle 90s in Valdosta. Clear skies, low 70s overnight. Across Forsyth, lots of sunshine, low to mid 90s today. Clear middle to upper 60s overnight. I'm meteorologist Sally Russell on WZYN and online at WZYN.org.

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Their phone number is 229-247-4208. Their hours of operation are Monday through Friday, 8 a.m. to 5:30 p.m.

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1: With SRN News, I'm Michael Harrington in Washington. The hardline new leader of Iran's top security body is threatening neighbors against joining new U.S. efforts to squeeze Tehran's economy and saying the U.S. has increased global nuclear insecurity. Egypt is trying to revive Iranian-U.S. negotiations, and Iraq and Iran say Tehran has helped some ships carrying Iraqi oil to transit the Strait of Hormuz. After trade negotiations crumbled in the 11th hour, President Trump's 50% tariffs on scores of Canadian imports kicked in yesterday. The new levies are expected to affect roughly $20 billion of Canadian goods, ranging from hockey sticks to agricultural products. Canada's Prime Minister Mark Carney quickly promised his government would roll out dollar-for-dollar retaliatory measures beginning in September. The latest escalation between the two countries plunges them into a deep trade war. This is SRN News.
0: Thank you for being a part of the WZYN Broadcasting Royal Family, where preaching is king, singing is queen, at WZYN.org, 89.1 Forsyth, and where it all began, right here in Valdosta at 810 AM.

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0: I hope you have that assurance that you're going to heaven one day. Amen. And you can have that and sing that song if Jesus is your Lord and Savior. Good to have you here this morning. Who's glad to be in church? Say amen. Amen. Boy, I'm good to see you here. That's great. Welcome to Bemis Road Baptist Church. Let's stand together. We'll get right into the service. Ask God to bless in the service. I don't know about y'all, but I certainly need Him every moment of every day. I need Him. And so we come to Him asking Him to bless us. Brother Strom, I'm thankful the Lord's touched you some bit to be able to let you come be in church with us. Would you lead us in prayer, sir? Amen. Let's sing together.
1: 215 this morning. 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
1: Amen.
0: 205.

0: all stand for our fellowship hymn. We're going to turn over to number 356, I Must Tell Jesus. This song's about prayer. And yesterday, us men got to go to a wonderful men's meeting, and Brother Stacy Pierce preached on the plague of prayerlessness.
1: Yeah.
0: Let me ask you this morning, where's your prayer life with God? It really hit on me last night as I rewatched it. Where's my prayer with God? Do we spend enough time during the day praying with God?
1: Amen.
0: A life tragedy is not, and I quote Brother Pierce, a life tragedy is not an unanswered prayer. It's an unoffered prayer.
1: Amen.
0: Listen to this song right here, I Must Tell Jesus, and just think of your life.

In my distress, he kindly will help me. 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And it goes on there somewhere in that song anyways. It says, he's a kind and compassionate friend. Aren't you?

As the choir comes down, let's all fellowship. Children, you may line up at the door here for Children's Church. Visitors, thank you for being with us this morning at Bemis Road Baptist Church. Let's all fellowship together.

0: men. Come and take your seats.
1: Good fellowship here. Y'all want to get a good seat for this so you can hear these children sing in just a little bit? We're glad to have everybody here this morning. And you can take your seat. That's great. I love to hear these young people sing for the Lord. That's right. Good. Y'all ready to sing?
2: Yeah.
1: All right. Well, you sing your very, very best for Jesus. We welcome everybody to the service that's online or on radio. That's always a blessing. And thank you. If you're a first-time visitor, good to have you here this morning. And so if everybody can kind of just calm themselves and hear these children sing for the Lord this morning. Y'all sing for us.

0: Amen. That's great. Isn't that good? Wait, stay right here. Don't go nowhere until I tell you to. Oh, let's get a picture right here. Somebody get a camera. I want a picture with what? Aren't these children just beautiful? Amen. Don't you want them to live for God all the days of their life and get saved and the Lord keep them from evil? Would you pray that these children would be saved? Would you pray that the Lord would keep them from evil? Oh, that's what we need to be doing. All right, smile at Brother Paul back there. It's the goofy guy in the back with the camera. Smile. Very good. Y'all are dismissed now. And you can have children's church and learn another good song. That's great. That's great. A few announcements. Now, we didn't plan it this way. And Brother Don, there we go. That's great, Hannah. We didn't plan it this week, but we're going to have another special here in a little bit, and it's going to be the exact same song. And they didn't talk about it or anything. It's like the people that wear the same shirts and same ties to church. You show up, I don't know how that happened, but you're going to hear the same song again here in a little bit, and I know it'll be good. But wanted to thank y'all, the men that came yesterday to the men's conference. We had some good preaching. Thank you, men, for coming. I pray that it was a blessing to you. I want to remind you, Tuesday night, we'll have Michael Plowman here preaching at 7 p.m. Looking forward to a great, great time of fellowship. Service this week's on what night of the week? Tuesday and not Wednesday. We've got two more of those services, this one and another one. Pray for Brother Michael Plowman. God would fill him with his spirit, and he'd be a blessing to the church. And then the South Georgia School of the Bible starts Thursday. If I'm not mistaken, it's 7 p.m. Everybody that comes to the School of the Bible will be back here tonight. I'm sorry about that, but I'm pretty sure it's 7. But I'll verify that by way of text, and I'll verify that tonight again. I just don't have it at my disposal, what I've said to the other professors. My apologies, okay? But I think it's 7 p.m. Faithful Men's Meeting, and coming up September the 14th, Bible Tent Weekend, September the 19th. And then the ladies have got something special coming up, a Ladies' Fall Soup Fellowship, Tuesday, September the 29th, that evening on the 29th, that Tuesday, good ways down the road. The ushers are coming at this time. Appreciate your faithfulness to give. Remind you, you can give right there in the offering pan, and as most of y'all do, but also in front of you there is a tithing envelope that has a QR code on it. You can give there as well, or you can give online. But however you give, give as unto the Lord and be obedient to Him, and God will bless you. Brother Tony, would you pray for us today?
1: Heavenly Father, thank you for loving us.
0: Yes.
1: Thank you for giving us faithful church.
0: Yes.
1: We pray for these little ones that yes. They do grow up to know you and to Amen. Serve you.
0: Yes.
1: And we just pray for everybody here. Thank you for the visitors.
0: Yes.
1: Thank you for Brother Strong. Thank you for Miss Johnson. We love him.
0: Yes.
1: And just bless this offering, Lord, and may it bring glory to you. In Christ's name we pray. Amen.
0: Amen. Amen. Amen.

up and to sing and everything, with the guitar and everything, but this is the Cartwrights, at least the children. This is their last Sunday. Rebecca and Michael be going back to Pensacola, and then Brother Peter traveling with the evangelistic group, so pray for them as they travel back to college and be away from us for a while. And then Peter, mainly Brother Peter's preaching to children, just like this, every single week in churches all across the country. He's preaching in children's churches like that. He did a good job this morning in Sunday school, teaching our Sunday school class. Very, very clear and good. And so you pray for them. They'll be here one more service, well, two more services tonight and then Tuesday night, and then they'll be away for the season.

Take your Bibles, please, and turn with me to Luke. Thank you for all the good music and all the good help in the service with the congregational music. We come now to what changes our lives, the preaching of the Word of God. The gospel by nature is good news. But before there's any good news, there must be some sort of bad news. And for some reason, it's the enemy's ploy to put in pulpits across the country just the good news and no bad news. Nothing about sin, nothing about judgment to come, to appease people, to keep them coming back to churches all across our country and the world. But why in the world do we need the gospel if we're not sinners? Why do you need a Savior if you're not a sinner? What are you saved from, anyways? John the Baptist has got a baptism here in John 3, right? Excuse me, Luke 3, right? He's fixing to baptize. Who's ever seen a baptism before? Raise your hand. Who would agree with me with a raise of hands that it's kind of a happy thing? You kind of like invite people that maybe to church, and you might have guests come with you sometimes. Okay? John the Baptist, right? They're coming to be baptized of John. So imagine that I'm John the Baptist and that's a river right there. And people are trickling in and flooding in. And in verse number 7, this is his greeting to the people on Sunday morning. They're coming, Brother Brian. Brother Sego, they're coming. Oh, visitors are coming. New folks are coming. They've never been here before. They're coming to the river to be baptized. Good to have y'all, John the Baptist says. No, sir. Great to have you. So glad you're here. Now, I'm not talking about being, but I'm just saying that's not what he said. What did he say in verse number 6? Oh, generation of vipers. You bunch of snakes. Your whole family line's cursed. And don't you dare start thinking about your father, Abraham, either. Don't bring him up. If you want a proof text, just read your Bible. That's where it's at, right after that verse. Don't dare bring up Abraham, your father. I can raise up these stones to be children for me. I don't need you. God doesn't need me either. Amen? If you're going to come, he said, you better bring fruits meet for repentance. You better show me something that you're a Christian. You better show me something that you deserve to be baptized, because I'm just not dunking you for celebration. I'm not just dunking you for another tally on the church roll. I'm not doing it. Woo! We've gotten so, and I'm trying to Lord, let Lord help me. I'm just saying. We do church many times not like what's in the Bible. Oh, we want to make friends and influence people. That's what a man wrote, not what God wrote. That's what a man wrote and not what God wrote. So I like that book. It's okay to like that book. That's not God's book. This is God's book. And when they came that day to do their religious thing, John the Baptist said, prepare ye the way of the Lord and make his paths straight. O generation of vipers, bring forth fruits meet for repentance. And don't you dare start talking about your religion and your daddy Abraham, because the axe is laid at the root of the tree and it's going to get plucked up and cast in the fire, because it's good for nothing, because there's no fruit on it. Because that's what you do to trees with no fruit. You throw them in the what? They're junk. They're trash. They're worthless. They're just taking up your yard. So burn them and we'll plant a good one.
Don't just leave them there dead. Nobody with any good sense had 20 trees in the front yard, all of them dead. Somebody with a chainsaw, let's get them. Cut them down, then get the excavator, pull the root up, and let's have a good old-fashioned South Georgia bonfire, say amen. Because they're good for nothing. Because they're not bearing no fruit. Let's plant 20 good pecan trees in the front yard. That's what John the Baptist is saying when people are coming for their religious stuff. Everybody got it? Verse number 4. As it is written in the book of the words of Isaiah the prophet, saying, the voice of one crying in the wilderness, that's John the Baptist, prepare ye the way of the Lord, make his path straight. Every valley shall be filled, and every mountain and hill shall be brought low, and the crooked shall be made straight, and the rough way shall be made smooth. All flesh shall see the salvation of God. Then said he to the multitude that came forth to be baptized of him, O generation of vipers, who hath warned you to flee from the wrath to come? Bring forth, therefore, fruits worthy of repentance. And begin not to say within yourselves, we have Abraham to our father. For I say unto you that God is able to raise up these stones. I can see them right there, stones, just pointing at them. These stones to raise up children unto Abraham. And now, right now, not one day, but right now. And now also the axe is laid under the root of the trees. And every tree, therefore, which bringeth forth not good fruit, is hewn down and cast into the what? Fire. Anybody with any sense and in tune with anything of God at all, if this place has any touch of God whatsoever on it, when you hear the word fire, you automatically think hell. God put that in us, the fear of God. Now you can camouflage that and suppress that and desensitize that all you want to and suppress it, but there's something within us to fear God and fear the impending judgment for who we are, and that is called hell. And it is good for us to think about hell. And the people answered, ask him, saying, what shall we do then? What shall we do then? Preaching produces pricking. When you hear Bible preaching, it produces pricking. Who's ever felt the pricking of preaching? Raise your hand. Who felt it before they got saved? Raise your hand. If you hadn't felt it, you didn't get born again. You just turned over a new leaf and you got religion. Because before their salvation, there must be conviction. There must be a pricking. It's not like, well, I'm going to get what my daddy had, or I'm going to try the right way and try to have a better life. No, before their salvation, there is conviction. There's a pricking. They heard that, what he just preached, and they said what? What shall we do? You've been in a service before, and you thought, oh, what do I do now? I know I'm lost. I know I'm going to hell. And maybe somebody didn't tell you how you can be saved. Well, it's not going to be that place here this morning. I'm going to tell you how you can be born again. But there should be something in your heart right now. If God's dealing with your heart, you've been asking the question, what shall I do? What am I going to do? How do I start? How do I begin? You might not even know to even say the word saved, but you know something's wrong. You're not bearing fruit. You're not making it. It's not happening. It might just be because you don't have any root in your heart, and Jesus is the root that produces the fruit. I can't do anything to please God. I am vile. I am wicked. I am awful. Brother William, we are a woeful thing. We are wretched. Does anybody agree with me? There's nothing good in us, the church, but Jesus. And I can't work my way to heaven. For by grace are you saved through faith, and that not of yourselves. It is a gift of God, not of works, lest any man should boast. The only way a man goes to heaven is when Jesus comes to live inside of him. And then he's got eternal life, Christ in him, the hope of glory. And when the root is in there, there will be a fruit. What shall we do? He answered. Now this is all conviction. This is all the law. This is all the things to let them know you're not as good as what you think you are. You understand that?
He says, what are we going to do? He that hath two coats, let him impart to him that hath none. And he that hath meat, let him do likewise. The publicans are going to come around and say, what shall we do? And he said unto them, exact no more than which is appointed unto you. Don't stop cheating people. Verse 14, the soldiers likewise demanded of him, saying, and what shall we do? And he said unto them, do violence to no man. To no man, neither accuse any falsely, and be content with your wages. And as the people were in expectation, and all men mused in their hearts of John, whether he were the Christ or not. Well, they heard that and they said, is this the Christ? They heard something they'd never heard before. And John answered very quickly, verse 16, John answered, saying unto them all, I indeed baptize you with water, but one mightier. Boy, they thought he was mighty, didn't they? They thought he was sharp, didn't he? They thought he was strong, because they said when he preached, what do we do now? This man is sure enough preaching the word. But he said, you think I'm mighty? You wait till you see Jesus. But one mightier than I cometh. Look here, please. Look here, please. Look here, please. I'm just a sinner saved by grace. There's nothing good in me whatsoever. But if you, I don't really want to be this way, but I'm just saying, if I intimidate you by the way I preach, just wait till you see Jesus. Amen. Wait till you stand to him face to face. And I try to do all I can to love people and care for people, like these children especially. I want to love on these little ones, and I want to love you too. But the gospel and the preaching of the cross and the sinfulness of man and redemption only found in Jesus is what intimidates you, not me. And just if you think I intimidate you and I bother you and my presence bothers you and my light, I don't have any light. Only light I've got is Jesus' light. But I'm just telling you, if that bothers you, wait till you see him. Wait till he comes. He says, I indeed baptize you with water, but one mightier than I cometh, the latchet of whose shoes I'm not worthy to unloose. Oh my, what a thought. Slaves couldn't even do that, could they? They couldn't even. That's all they did. He said, I'm not even worthy to loose his shoes. And he shall baptize you with Holy Ghost and with fire. This is Jesus now, whose fan is in his hand, and he will thoroughly purge his floor. He will gather the wheat, that's the folks that are saved. He will gather the wheat into his garner, and the chaff is the unbeliever. He will burn with fire. Oh, fire again. Fire unquenchable. And many other things in his exhortation preached he unto the people. Herod wasn't liking that one bit, was he? Look at verse 19 where it says, but Herod. But Herod the Tetrarch, being reproved by him for Herodias, his brother Philip's wife, for all the evils which Herod had done. Darkness never likes light. Darkness never likes for light to be in its presence. And Herod said, I'll take care of this joker. Verse 20, added yet this above all, that he shut up John in prison. You can either shut up the gospel, or you can either receive the gospel. You can either try to shut up the messenger and never come back to hear me one more time, or you can receive the gospel and be born again. I don't know. I don't want to be cute, but Jackson asked me a little while ago, Dad, what's the title of your message? I said, preaching to vipers. That's what the text is. He's preaching to vipers. Maybe sermons to snakes. A viper is in verse 7, just in case you think I just wasn't making that up. He said, oh, generation of vipers. Sneaky. Deceptive. Slithering. In between the weeds. Hiding things. Not out in the open.
camouflaging themselves with other things. That old copperhead right up on that tree stump, you can't even see him. He blends in real good. He said, you're a bunch of religious sneakies, thinking you can claim that you know God and you have no fruit whatsoever. You're a generation of vipers. You're full of poison. Poison's under your lips, under your tongues, as it says in Romans. This is not my message, this is God's message in His Word. As Jesus would say, you're full of dead men's bones. You're whited sepulchers. You polish it up real good, but you're dead. You try to appear to everybody else like you've got life and fruit, but you've got no root inside of you. He says, so when you come to get baptized, you bring fruits meet for repentance before I do. So God writes a chapter in chapter 3. And the word that he writes is repent. John came preaching the baptism of repentance in verse 3 for the remission of sins. He preaches repentance in verses 10 through 17. So they're coming, the crowds are coming, first of all. I'm going to have a long introduction and maybe a short sermon. The crowds are coming. And I've already told you when they came, this is what he told them. Generation of vipers, you got to bring something worthy of repentance. Don't bring up your daddy. Let me say something about your father. Your father's Christianity cannot be your Christianity. It has to be yours own individually. Well, my dad was buried back in the graveyard somewhere. My dad used to be a deacon, and my mama used to teach Sunday school. It has to be yours yourself. Christianity is not inherited. And God's saying to you right now, don't be leaning on your daddy or your mama. It has to be yours yourself. Everybody loves to tell you who they used to have as their daddy. Or they like to tell you who not only was their mommy and daddy, they like to tell you what religion they're from. They'd say, I'm a Jew. Abraham. People love to tote, I'm a Methodist, or I'm a Baptist, or I'm an Independent Baptist, or I'm... You talk to them and they'll tell you. Hey, I'd like to invite you to church. I just want to invite you to church. I just want to tell you God loves you. Oh, I don't need that. If you've never experienced that, come and go with us. It'd be good for your soul to experience that. Why? People are stuck on Abraham. They're stuck on their term. I'm a Baptist. My daddy taught in the Baptist church for 40 years. Now I asked you, do you know for sure if you went to heaven? Do you know for sure if you died today, you'd go to heaven? I didn't ask you if your dad was the deacon for 37 and a half years. See, the flesh likes to go to anything but the issue. Go to anything but verse 16. Who is Jesus? He's the one that's mightier. Loves that. The flesh will do anything to take yourself away from the simplicity of the gospel. So they're coming to be baptized, and then there's conviction. Not only the coming, but the conviction at the baptism. John's going to tell three groups of people. All people, in verse 10, what they need to do. He's going to tell the publicans what to do, and then he's going to tell the soldiers what to do. And when he tells them what to do, in verse 15, they were all in expectation and mused within themselves. They were convicted. When preaching from the Bible goes on and the demonstration of the Spirit of God, there will be conviction. Now, Bemis Road Baptist Church, I want you to make everyone feel welcome when they come here, but I don't want everyone to feel comfortable. Amen. Because you got to get uncomfortable, don't you, Brother Dalton? Before you get saved. You got to get convicted before you get saved. Say, why does everybody not keep coming? I'm okay with that. It hurts my heart, but sometimes they don't keep coming because they don't want to come to Christ, therefore they don't come to a real Bible preaching church. Make them feel welcome, I guess what I'm trying to say, and I'll make them feel uncomfortable.
but I have to. Brother Ray, that's what I'm called to do. I've got to preach the whole counsel of God. I can't let somebody, Brother Strom, walk out those doors without knowing they're a sinner and Jesus is the answer. That's what I'm called to do. I know that I'm a sinner, and I know that I'm lost, and I know that I'm hell-bound. But one day Jesus passed by, and he took my sins away. And I'm telling you, he's the difference. I can't let you go home that way. God's been drilling it in my heart. I want to be a good preacher, but better than that, I want to be a good gospel preacher. They were confused at his baptism. They said, who is this guy? He might even be Jesus. Can I just preach to myself a little while, Brother Brian? When I preach, I don't really care what you think about me, but I'd like for you to think that mine might be just a little bit like Jesus. And you might think to yourself, well, I don't think Jesus was that way. He's pretty intense. You need to read the Bible one more time. You need to read John the Baptist, how he preached. You need to read Jesus, how he preached. You've been hearing the wrong Jesus from a puppet. Just read how Jesus preached in Matthew 23. Read how Jesus brought up hell twice as much as he brought up heaven. Come on. Oh, that people would see Christ in us. He makes some bold pronouncements in verse 7. He calls them generations of vipers, and he makes some practical pronouncements quickly. He made some bold pronouncements. He pretty much says this in verse 7, all men are sinners. Let's say that together. All men are sinners. The Bible says if you say that you have not sinned, you make him a liar and the truth is not in you. All men are sinners. Let you hear God's word right now. Hear God's word. This is how every man is, no exception, no loopholes, all men. There's none righteous, no, not one. There's none that understandeth. There's none that seeketh after God. They are all gone out of the way. They are all become unprofitable. There's none that doeth good, no, not one. Their throat is an open sepulchre. Their throat is an open sepulchre. With their tongues they have used deceit. The easiest thing to do is to deceive somebody. Trick them. Sounds like a snake. The poison of ass is under their lips, whose mouth is full of cursing and bitterness. Can't stop cussing. Can't stop using the Lord's name in vain to save your life. Their feet are swift to shed blood. Destruction and misery are in their ways. And the way of peace have they not known. Peace, peace, wonderful peace. A wicked man doesn't know nothing about that. If you went to the hospital right now and they put you in the fifth floor, the worst floor at the hospital, and they said you got 3 days to live. You're dying of cancer. It's in the fifth stage. Would you be able to sing, peace, peace, wonderful peace? Or would you say, oh, where's the pastor? Oh, where's the preacher? Honey, call him. We got to talk to the preacher. Come on, I've been there before, brothers and sisters. I've been there with room full of people. Brother Don, when they really were gnashing their teeth. I'm not even kidding you. I've been to South Georgia Medical Center when family of this church was dying. They were all in there, and I walked in, and the fear of God split the room. Some left, some stayed, but the ones that stayed wept because they knew that person more than likely was going to go straight to hell, and they didn't have any assurance themselves of it, and I just preached the gospel to a man in a coma, hoping he could hear it. Could you get that news and could you? For the man in Romans, there is no
He doesn't know the way of peace, right? Verse 18, Romans 3:18. A man that knows Jesus knows peace. A man that knows Jesus knows peace. A man that knows the church doesn't know peace. A man that knows the preacher doesn't know peace. A man that knows religion doesn't know peace. A man that knows amazing grace, the song, doesn't know peace. But a man that knows the Jesus of amazing grace knows peace. Are you tracking me? Say amen. Amen. I want you to know peace. I want you to know Him. I want you to get that news and you look me straight in the eye or somebody else in the eye and say, my sins are paid for in the blood of Jesus and I have peace. I'm ready to go. I'm ready to go. If you're in here today and you say, Pastor, if I got that news, I could, by the grace of God, give Him glory right now and say, I'm ready to go. I can say amen to that. Amen. Amen. Somebody said, I don't like that song, I'm not going to hell. Well, I disagree with you. I like that song, I'm not going to hell, because that's our theme song. We can sing, I'm not going to hell by the grace of God. Amen. So He says, all men are sinners. He makes some practical pronouncements, and I'm going to be quick with this. He tells them three things, and I won't preach really the points. I'll just give them to you. He preaches three things. He preaches that your works must be worthy. He preaches that your pedigree is not enough. And He preaches that God knows your faith. That's where I want to go, verse number 9. God knows your faith. He knows the root of your faith. Look at verse number 9. I bet you can do it. If you're in verse number 9, raise your hand. All right, let's read it together. Ready? And now also the axe is laid unto the root of the trees. Every tree, therefore, which bringeth not forth good fruit, is hewn down and cast into the fire. God knows the root of your faith. God will remove false faith. See, religion, religion is man's effort to connect with God apart from Jesus. Religion is man's effort to connect to God apart from Jesus. Somebody's thinking about it. Connect to God apart from Jesus. That's what religion. Religion says, do this, do that, do the other, go to church, do all the other, apart from Jesus. Jesus said this, I think, in John 14, isn't it? That, John 14? Jesus said, I am the way, the truth, and the life. No man cometh unto the Father but by me. Jesus is the way to connect to God. You don't have a connection to God any other way but through Jesus. That's it. But Jesus knows the roots of your faith. He knows that that's happened. Look at the word now there in verse 9. He said, now also is the axe laid under the roots. Like right now. John's saying, as he preaches, he said, you're coming to do this religious thing, but he said, right now you don't even have any root. You don't even have anything in you that's real. You don't have any life. There's no fruit at all. He said, so we might as well just get the Husqvarna chainsaw out and just cut that thing down and throw it in the fire. Religious people don't go to heaven. Christian folks go to heaven. Can I tell you something else? All those scribes and Pharisees, hypocrites, Sadducees, all them folks, they were deceived. And that's why John had to preach so scathingly. They wanted to bring up Abraham. Did you know Jesus brought up Abraham? For what saith the Scripture? Abraham believed God and it was counted unto him for righteousness. Romans 4:3. Every man gets to heaven the same way, by believing the Word of God, and Jesus is the Word. Jesus knows the roots of your faith. He knows whether you're in that seat or whether you're in your sin. Jesus knows your faith whether you are in church or whether you're in Christ. Jesus knows the difference. First of all, what are the practices of the repentance? They asked, what shall he do, right? Well, a repentant man that has a repentant heart, he'll share. In verse 11, he that hath two coats, let him impart to him that hath none. And he that hath meat, let him do likewise. That's what we've been learning in Sunday school. A man that loves God loves the brethren also.
It's all in 1 John. Must be in there like 27 times. Like, really? A man that loves God loves his brother also. How are you going to tell me you love God and you don't love his brethren? How are we going to say, well, I love God, but I don't love the church? You'll be a repentant heart will share with people. Charge them that are rich in this world that be not high-minded, neither trust in unsearched certain riches, but in the living God who giveth us richly all things to enjoy. They that do good, that they may be rich in good works, ready to distribute and willing to communicate, to give. A repentant heart will share. Number two, quickly, verse 12 through 13. A repentant heart's going to be honest. The publicans wanted to be baptized. They asked, what shall we do? Look at verse 13. He said unto them, exact no more than that which is appointed unto you. He said, stop cheating people. Stop money laundering. Stop mixing things up so it appears like you're being honest, but you know deep down in your heart you're nothing but a sham. Come to God honest. Come to God real. Come to God as a wretch. Come to God as an unworthy sinner. And I'm telling you what, he'll wash you in his blood and make you a new man. A repentant heart is not violent, verse 14. The soldiers are violent men. And they said, well, what are we going to do? What did he say in verse 14? Do violence to no man. And also the soldiers didn't think they got enough money. I think that's about everybody. Say amen. Who wishes they got more money for what they did? Say amen. He said, you be content with what wages you got. And stop doing violence to these people. Because the Bible says, vengeance is mine, I will repay, saith the Lord, Romans 12 and verse number 19. So a repentant heart does no violence, and a repentant heart is content. That's what verse 14 says about the soldiers. But why is he preaching all this? Why is he preaching all this? Is it all for that? No, he's got their attention now, just like preaching gets their attention. And he's deeper and deeper and deeper and deeper and harder. Stiffer. Oh, what are we going to do? And they begin to muse within themselves, who is this man? He might even be Jesus. Not only the practices of the repentance, but the last thing this morning, the pointing to Jesus. Verses 15 through 17. They're asking, is this Christ or not? Verse 15. John answered and said, I indeed baptize with water, but one mightier then I cometh, the latchet of whose shoes I'm not worthy to unloose. He shall baptize you with the Holy Ghost and with fire. John is saying, I don't want you to look at me. And I'm saying, I don't want you to look at this church. And I'm saying, I don't want you to look at my preaching, how it might be rough. I'm sure they came to hear John the Baptist say, oh man, he has no oratory. He's rough shot. I mean, he shoots it straight and everything like that there. And boy, there's nobody like him. And he eats the crazy stuff. And he dresses like a nobody else in the whole wide world. But John says, I don't want you to look at me. I want you to look at him. Isn't that what he said? The parallel passage to this is John chapter number 1. What did John say? He said, behold, the Lamb of God, which taketh away the sin of the world. It's him. It's not, you don't have salvation by coming to church. You can't fix your mess by coming to church more. You can't fix your mess by coming to me and praying with me. You've got to come to the Savior of the world, Christ Jesus, the Lord, the King of Kings. Bow before him and he'll fix everything for you. He'll take you from death to life, from sinfulness to holiness, and you'll become a new creature in Christ Jesus. Have you had religion all your life and now God's telling you, oh, Abraham's nothing. Go to Jesus. He says a mighty Savior is coming. He's so mighty.

tie your shoe. Feet are nasty, say amen. Shoes are nasty. And John said, he's so great and he's so awesome. There's so much splendor in him. I don't even feel worthy to reach down and tie his shoes. That's how mighty he is. Let me tell you, Jesus is altogether lovely. He is amazing. He is Savior and Lord. If it weren't for Jesus, I'd already be in hell. My family would be broke up. I wouldn't have no children. I wouldn't have a lovely wife. I definitely wouldn't be a pastor. I'm telling you, I glory in the mercy and the grace of Jesus Christ. Who else in here? He's mightier. And he not only is mightier, but he's also a judge. Not only a mighty Savior, but a mighty judge. You need to hold on, because verse 17, his power. He says when he comes, he's going to have a fan in his hand, and he'll thoroughly purge his floor, the threshing floor, and he will gather the wheat, that's the saved, into his garner, and the chaff he will burn with unquenchable fire. The wheat represents those that are saved. The chaff represents those that are lost. Are you wheat or chaff here this morning? Are you a sheep or a goat? Are you a Christian or a non-Christian? Well, I got to get up to it a little bit. I got to understand a little bit more. No, the word of faith has already been preached unto you, and you believe on the Lord Jesus Christ. As you are, you can be saved this morning. Wheat and chaff. He said the wheat's going to get what? Burned with? Burned with what? Fire. Fire. That's hellfire. That's the coming judgment, actually. The wrath of God that is to come, which believers, we've learned about in 1 Thessalonians, are delivered from the wrath to come. Before there's ever any good news, ladies and gentlemen, I've got to tell you the bad news. If you're non-Christian and you're not Christ right here this morning, we love you. I love you. No judgment upon you. We're all under judgment without Jesus. But I'll tell you the truth. Before you go to hell, if you're a non-Christian, you're going to go through hell on earth, through 21 judgments. While the church is gone, you'll stay here and you'll have hell on earth before you have hell in earth. That's what he's talking about. Fire unquenchable. Psalm 1 and verse number 3 says the righteous man, the blessed man, shall be like a tree. The root, the tree, planted by the rivers of water that bringeth forth his fruit in his season. His leaf shall not wither, and whatsoever he doeth shall prosper. That's the wheat Christian. That's the real deal right there. Got it? Here's the chaff. The ungodly are not so, but are like the chaff which the wind driveth away. That chaff gets burned up just like that. But in hell, you won't burn up. You'll live forever. You'll burn forever. Where the worm dieth not. I love you enough to tell you the truth. I don't know if anybody's lost in here or not. I have no idea. There could be 20 lost in here, none lost in here, or 5 lost in here. I don't have any idea. But I want to warn you from the wrath to come. Is that what he said? Warn you from the wrath to come? Why'd they jump out of the Twin Towers? Go ahead, brother. The heat and the fire. That's right. A little bit more, though. They jumped out of the fire so they could get out of the pain and die. They realized that in that fire, there was no escape. They were stuck. And they were thankful they saw a window. They were thankful they weren't stuck in an elevator. I don't want anybody to go to hell. God doesn't want anybody to go to hell. Can I tell you tonight, today, God loves you.

He don't want you to go to hell. I don't want you to go to hell. But those folks jumped because there was an escape. They said, we'll take the moment of pain when we hit the ground. And that'll be our last breath. Because we ain't getting out of here. But in hell, men fall forever in the flame and never hit the ground. And I don't want you to go there. God actually didn't design hell for you. Because he's not willing that any should perish. But all should come to repentance. Come to what? Repentance. And to turn to Christ. There's a mighty judge coming. But God would much rather, oh God, God would much rather forgive you now than judge you later. But he will judge you if you do not repent now, because he is holy and he is righteous and he will keep his word. God would much rather forgive you right now than judge you and keep his word in the day to come. The good news is only sweet when we know how bad we are without Jesus. Is there a pricking in your heart right now? Preaching produces pricking. Are you bothered and asking, what shall I do? What is going on? You can either do what Herod did, verse 19. You can shut it up and go home another day. Go to bed another night with no peace. And shut it up. And get harder on God, and maybe God never speak to you again. He said, my spirit shall not always strive with thee. If God is pricking your heart right now, there's no promise that he'll prick your heart tomorrow. The more you refuse the gospel, the harder your heart gets. You can either shut it up, or you can be like some of them, and I won't take you there for sake of time, but just listen. The Bible says something in Matthew, and he says something in Mark. It says that they confess their sins some confess their sins at the baptism. I don't really know all what that means, but I know what it says. They got honest and they confessed their sins. I don't know all that means, but it did say they confessed their sins. You can either reject it or you can be honest that you're a sinner and you don't have I don't know about y'all, but I don't have the fruits meet for Jesus. I don't have the stuff. I need Jesus for the fruit. You understand? That's the whole point. I've got to have Jesus. I can't. Who's ever figured out in here? I can't live up to Christ's standard. Say amen. Amen. That's why we all run to him for salvation. And he is the one that produces the fruit in us. So you have a pricking in your heart. You can either shut it up and it gets harder and harder, or you can just go ahead and take in the message and you can confess your sins, you can turn to God and you can repent and say, I'm done, Lord. I'm coming to you as my Lord and Savior and I'm getting saved today. The Bible says today is the day of salvation. Right now. The word is nigh thee, even in thy heart, says in Romans. That thou shalt confess with thy mouth the Lord Jesus, thou shalt be saved. And believe in thine heart that God hath raised him from the dead, thou shalt be saved. You can have your hand right on the doorknob to heaven this morning. Right on the doorknob to heaven. But God's not going to open the door for you. You've got to open it yourself and turn from your sins and run to Jesus. You've got to turn the door. You've got to do it. Is there a pricking? Is your hand on the doorknob? Are you ever so close? It's not you being close. It's the word preached is nigh thee. It's even in your heart. It's right there. But you have to believe in your heart and confess with your mouth that you need God and you're a sinner and you're coming to Him to save your sins. I want to tell you something. God loves you. He doesn't want you to go to hell. And He wants to change your life. And He is the answer.
Now I want everybody to be just as good as possible and stand with this to your feet right now. And I'd like to ask a few Christians that know they're saved to just be praying. If you'd like to come and get right with God, Christians, and say, I want to come to this altar right now and pray. There we go. Just come to the altar. We might need some altar workers, perhaps. I'd like to come pray and say, Lord, thank you for saving me. Thank you that I'm not going to hell. Thank you that you've saved me from the wrath to come. It's because of Jesus. Christians can come and avail themselves. I'm going to make it just as easy as possible. I'm not a professional at giving an invitation. I just give you an opportunity. Say, I want to believe on the Lord Jesus Christ and be saved. Something is troubled in my spirit. God's speaking to me about my soul. Young or old, there's no age for it. Rich or poor, young or old, it doesn't matter. Been here a long, long time or been here just a little while. Say, there's a troubling in my soul, preacher. I'd like for some lady or some man to take the Bible and show me how to be saved. I know I'm a sinner. Who in here would say, I know I'm a sinner and I need Jesus to save me right now? I know I'm a sinner and I need Jesus to save me from my sins. I'm convicted in my heart, that's me. Would there be anybody that would admit that I need Jesus because I know I'm a sinner and I want to trust Him this morning? Is there anybody? She begins to play sweetly. The axe is laid at the tree. Now, it could be thrown in the fire by today's end. But God loves you. That's why He's still pricking your heart and talking to you. Oh my, He's so long-suffering. Anybody here, so that's me. God's dealing with me. I got to get it settled. Yesterday we were in church at a men's meeting, and a man that had been in church for 7 years came forward and wept his eyes out and got born again. Never been saved. Could that be you? Say, pray for me, preacher. I want it settled. I want it settled. I'm looking for a hand to the left, to the right. Anybody. There's no shame here. I got to get it settled. I'm bothered by it. Just step right out of your seat. Come towards me. We'll help you. Or just lift up your hand. Come on now. What is it for you? What shall it profit a man if he gain the whole world and lose his own soul? He says, come now, let us reason together. Though your sins be as scarlet, they shall be white as snow.

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1: With SRN News, I'm Michael Harrington in Washington. Authorities say that Russian and Ukrainian drone and missile strikes have killed at least 10 people this weekend so far. Ukrainian officials say one person died Saturday in a ballistic missile strike on Kiev. Russia's defense ministry says the strike hit a train depot. Ukrainian authorities say that four others were killed in the Zaporozhye region, two in Kiev. Russian authorities say Ukrainian drone strike killed three people, including two children, in Russia's Krasnodar region. Years after Hong Kong's annual vigil for the Tiananmen Square crackdown ended, former organizer Tang Quan still discreetly visits former memorial sites in the city. Overt public commemorations have become risky under a crackdown that started following China's takeover of Hong Kong. Two of Tang's former colleagues were convicted Friday of inciting subversion. More on these stories at srnnews.com.

0: Welcome to Sunday with Brother Dean from the White Horse Heights Baptist Church. 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
1: It's a real joy to be greeting you today in that name that's above every name, the wonderful, sweet, matchless name of Jesus. Well, I do not know who this broadcast is for today, but hours before daylight, the Lord laid on my heart that I'm going to talk to you this morning on riding out your storm. Yes, I'm going to tell you, that's what we're going to look at today. And I'm speaking to someone right now. You're just about ready to give up. You're just about ready to cash it in and throw in the towel. I want you to know, dear friends, that the Lord is with you. God never leaves us. He never forsakes us. He is seldom early, but he's always right on time. That's the God that you and I serve. And I love him, and I thank him, and I praise him, and I adore him, and I extol his greatness for being so wonderful, so precious, and so kind to me. Well, gonna get started. Miss Betty Jean Robinson gonna come around and tell us just to ride out your storm. Hold on to Jesus and ride out your storm. Aren't you glad? We serve a big Savior today. Amen.

0: It's darkest just before dawn. 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Don't ever give up. Don't ever give in. God's gonna see you through. That's a promise that he made to you, me and you.
1: Remember his promise.
0: Yeah.
1: He said, I'll never forsake you. Though the waters are raging.
0: What a promise.

0: is on the way. Just hold on.
1: Just hold on to Jesus.
0: Yes, hey.

0: Anybody yes.
1: Shut out of time. Come on.
0: Listen, brother. Let me tell you something. Listen to me. When you listen to that song and the words of that song, and you think of that day when all of the hospitals will be emptied.
2: Amen.
0: And all the crutches will be thrown aside.
2: Woo!
0: Brother, that's something.
2: Yes.
0: Yes, it is. Yes, when that long night is ended. Let's have it again. Come on.
2: Yes, that long night is ended.
0: Come on.
2: Well.

0: Hallelujah. That old storm didn't come to stay, it came to pass. I'm speaking to someone today. I know not who you may be. I can testify for you. Miss Dean and I have been going through one of the worst storms we've ever encountered. As a matter of fact, it hasn't been just one, it has been several that have hit us all at the same time. And they've staggered, and they have caused us to stagger and go down to one knee. But I'm glad we haven't been cast out. I can only fall so far because I'm held with the hand of my Savior. And dear friends, I can testify and I can let you know this morning that God is still in control. Oh, we like to think we've got it all handled. Our money's going to take care of us. Our good health is going to take care of us. That great position that you have, it's going to carry you out. Your power, your popularity, oh my, that's going to just let you ease right on out. But let me tell you something, all that is going to fail. What good is $10 million in the bank when you're dying with cancer? What good is it to be the most popular person in the world and then die a pauper? I saw just within the last 3 or 4 days, there was a clip I saw came on, and there were 12 of very, very recognizable TV stars. I mean, every one of them, you knew their name instantly, that died as a pauper. I'm talking about died like a beggar on the street. Beloved, I'm just telling you this morning, if you place your eyes, if you place your hope, if you place your trust anywhere other than the Lord, you're going to be let down. You're going to get discouraged, and you may quit, because this world does not have lasting strength. Oh, the devil can come and give you a burst like a drinking one of those Red Bulls. I've never had one. Dr. Barton gave me a six-pack of them at Sherathon, but I've never done. But I tell you what they say when you get that. I know in the morning time they like to get those espressos. And then they drag in half dead, and then they come out running like he's headed for a bear fight. Yes, sir. It gives them that kick. It gives them that punch they need to get started. But you know what? What's bad about it? And if you're the Red Bull drinker or an espresso drinker, I'm certainly not down. I'm just telling you, there's a flaw in using that to get started in the morning. You say, what in the world could possibly be wrong with it? What's wrong with it is not going to last. I need something that's going to run me all day long. And not just today, but I'm gonna need that strong arm to lean on for tomorrow and for the next day and for the next day. Oh, dear friends, please give me just another minute or so. I wanna try to encourage you to take your eyes off of others. Take your eyes off your talent. Or your, as I said, your money, or your good strength, you're strong, good looking. Well, what they say, beauty is only skin deep, but ugly goes all the way to the bone. That's right. That beauty will fade. But listen, God will never fade. You may get older, you may get wrinkles and gray hair, and maybe in the eyes of the world they're thinking, well, boy, there's not much to them now. Oh, dear friends, but listen, they were something. Well, what good is that now? I'm just here to tell you, dear friends, that you and I, we have an obligation to just trust God. And, beloved, to let Him get between me and the storm. And no matter what comes, it has to go through my sweet Savior. You know, the Bible said Job was an upright man, feared God, hated evil. He prayed and fasted for his children, But you know the story of Job, how that within just 30 minutes he lost everything that he had. Ten kids dead, killed in the oldest son's home, and someone has robbed him of his camel, of his sheep, of his oxen, and Job was sitting there in the ash heap and thinking, what in the world have I done? Why did this have to happen to me? I don't understand it. I don't understand what's going on. But he didn't understand it. But he did not turn his back on God. As a matter of fact, the Bible said of Job, in all this, all the losing, all of the reversal, and the death of 10 children, and all your wealth gone, in all this, Job sinned not, nor charged God foolishly. Beloved, the devil will come and tell you this is God's fault. If God really loved you, you wouldn't be going through this. If God really cared, you wouldn't be suffering like this. Beloved, sometimes I wonder. I'm dealing with some physical ailments right now, and I wondered. As a matter of fact, I was laying in bed the other night and asked Mama, I said, you think it's ever going to get any better? Do you think this pain is ever going to ease up? I don't understand it. I don't understand any of it. But let me tell you something. I'm glad that I can trust God. I'm glad to tell you that he is never going to put more on us than he's going to place in us to get us through. We do not have to live in fear. We do not have to live in panic. We do not have to live with a frustrated life, wondering where we're going to get the strength for this and how we're going to take care of that. We can lay back and rest in the arms of our great God. The Bible said he'll hold us up in his arms. He'll hold us in his hand. And we don't have to be afraid. We don't have to worry, because the Lord is still in control. Beloved, the kings and queens and presidents and potentates and all the rest, they think they're in charge. They think their word is final. They think they control their lives and the lives of their minions. But let me tell you something. I've got one God. I have one Savior. I have one Comforter. And that's God Almighty, sweet Jesus, and the blessed Holy Spirit of God. I'm glad today, as I bring you this radio message, I'm glad to tell you that God has taken good care of me. Sometimes we wonder, why are we going through this? Why did this happen? Why? Listen, quit trying to figure out why. All that does is frustrate you. All that does is confuse you. All it does is stir up emotions that don't need to be stirred up right now. And just trust the Lord. There's some things in life you and I will never understand. You and I will never get a handle on it. No, sir. But God said, trust me. God said, lean on me. God said, let me carry you a while. Oh, beloved, I remember when I was just a boy and we would have family altar. My mom and my dad, my two older brothers, we'd gather down in Mom and Daddy's bedroom, and myself and my middle brother Mike, my oldest brother Butch, we'd sit on the floor, and Mom and Daddy'd sit on the bed, and Daddy'd read a passage of Scripture, and then we would pray. We did every night. And I always remember those days and how sweet they were, and I'd always pretend like I had fallen asleep. You say, why'd you do that? Because I wanted Daddy to carry me to my bed. And you just hack my middle brother. Old Mike would say, he's not asleep. He's playing possum. He's not asleep, Daddy. And Daddy must have nodded at him and said, leave it alone. Dad knew I wasn't asleep. He knew I was playing possum. Yes, sir. I wanted him to carry me and put me to bed. He'd scoop me up in those strong arms. He'd pull me up real tight. He'd carry me down the hall into the bedroom I shared with my brother. And he tuck me in that bed and kiss me on my cheek and tell me he loved me. And I'd always tell him back, Daddy, I love you too. Now, my dad's been gone a good while now. I can't drive down to Butler Road in South Greenville and visit with him. I can't hear his voice and get his advice. But I'm glad I have a God who so many times, just like my physical daddy, he's picked me up in his arms and he's pulled me in real close and he's whispered in my ear, I'm here and everything's all right. Glory. Ooh, I feel a breeze in the mulberry trees. Glory to God. Amen. Amen. Hallelujah. I'm here. And everything's going to be okay. Oh, beloved. Isn't it wonderful to know the Lord? Isn't it wonderful that we have a Savior? I don't deserve Him. I don't deserve Him at all. But I'm so thankful that I'm His. And He's mine. And I'm thankful today He's got everything under control. I don't understand. I can't figure things out. I don't know how to get out of the mess that we're in right now. But I've heard Him whisper, I'm here. And everything's going to be okay. Dear child of God, listen to me. Cut the TV off. Cut the computer off. Cut the radio off after I go off. And listen to that still small voice that'll come in the watches of the night, that'll come in the heat of the battle or in the midst of the storm, and he'll whisper, don't be afraid. I'm here and everything's going to be okay. I know not who the broadcast was for this morning. Didn't preach it at anybody or to anybody. I tried to follow the Lord. Come out and be with us today at the White Horse Heights Baptist Church. We're located at 421 Rangeview Circle right here in Greenville, South Carolina. Until the next broadcast, may God in heaven richly bless you, my beloved.
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And all of God's people said. But I want you to notice something now that speaks concerning the character of these two women and their conduct. The Bible tells us that Martha went. Now, in the scriptures concerning Martha, the Bible teaches that she was cumbered about many things, meaning that she was a busy person, hyperactive. She had to be doing something all the time, preparing the meal, washing dishes. She was active. She was kind and courteous to friends. She was active. She was busy about things. She was cumbered about a lot of things. So Lazarus dies. And I pictured in my mind his sisters running about everything. Even before Lazarus died, they'd sent word to Jesus that he was sick. They wanted him to come and heal him. Well, he didn't come when they summoned him, but he did come at the right time. And Mary went to him. She ran to him. Lord, if you'd have been here, Lazarus, our brother, would not have died. Don't you love him? Sure he loved him. He loved them. But Mary. Martha went, but Mary sat. The contrast between the two sisters. One very busy, and one could say she tried to run ahead of God. They didn't know what the Lord was going to do, but the Lord, in John, in the early part of this, it tells us that Lazarus' death was for the glory of God. His sickness was for the glory of God. He knew what he was going to do. They didn't. But she was busy about certain things, and she left everybody and all those that came to comfort to go straight to Jesus. There's nothing wrong going with Jesus. But in times like that, you must be patient. Don't jump ahead of it. Don't get the cart before the horse, because everything in our life works together for good to them that love him and to them who be called according to his purpose. There's a reason everything comes in my life. There's a reason why sickness comes. There's a reason why sadness comes. There's a reason why death comes in our lives. And there was a reason that death came to Mary and Martha and to those Jews that were observing, and that crowd that saw a miracle they'd never seen before in their life. Mary sat still in the house. You can get so busy about the things of the Lord that you miss him. You can get to the place where you take for granted that he's going to honor a prayer. He's going to meet the need. He may say no in your prayer. He may not want to meet that need at that very moment. He may want you to wait just a little while. So she ran, she went to him expecting right now, get my brother up. And Mary sat still in the house. Look at verse 21. I put this over this verse. The big if. That preposition if. The big if. Verse 21. Then said Martha unto Jesus, Lord, if

0: if thou hadst been here. May I say to you, if you know the Lord Jesus Christ, He's always with you. He's never apart from you. You're never absent from His thought. You're never absent from His sight. He's always near you. He shall ever be with you through His Spirit that lives in you. He's not turned His back on your need. He's not turned His back on your life. He knows exactly what you need, when you need it, at the right time. Do you believe?
1: Amen.
0: The big if. I don't have to worry about the big if, because I know He lives in me.
1: Amen.
0: I know He lives in every blood-bought, born-again believer. The Spirit of God lives in that person. I don't have to worry about going someplace and He's not there. As a matter of fact, He's always two or three steps ahead of us.
1: Amen.
0: That's the way it's supposed to be. Biblically, we're to follow Him as He leads us. We're not to get ahead of Him. So I'm confident that whatever He permits to come my way, whether I can understand it or not, it's for His glory and for my good. Lord, I'm not going to take for granted that Your Spirit lives in me. And I'm not going to take for granted Your word and the promises that we appropriate and believe. But I want Your will to be done. Did He not pray that in the garden? Father, let this cup pass from me. Nevertheless, not my will, but Thy will be done.
1: Amen.
0: And God's will was to put His Son on that cross in your place. He drank that cup so you wouldn't have to. If thou hadst been here, somewhere in your past, if you know Christ, there was a place He arrived in your life. Huh? If you know the Lord Jesus Christ this morning as your personal Lord and Savior, there's some place in your past where He came to where you were.
1: Amen.
0: And there at the cross, He done something that you could not do for yourself, nor any other person can do for you. Only the Lord could do. And He took that condemnation off of you. He covered your sins and washed them away in His blood. He sealed the Spirit of God in you forever and promised you by His word to never leave you nor forsake you. If you trust Him, He'd honor your faith. If you trust Him, He'd reward you for being faithful. And that's it. The big if. Look at verse 22. I want you to notice the acknowledgement of a great truth. The acknowledgement of a great truth. Can I say to you that whether saved or not saved, we've been blessed of God? They say there are 8 billion people on the globe. Probably more than that when the census is taken again. But before they took the census, they were estimating over 8 billion people on the globe. I don't know. God knows. But I know this. Not every one of them are saved. If every one of them were saved, it'd be different outside today. You wouldn't have to worry about having a sheriff and city police or the military if everybody was saved. If everybody was saved, we'd be on the same page. Be no doctrinal differences. Be no denominationalisms. No schisms. No devil worship for sure if everybody was on the same page. In verse 22, but I know. Aren't you glad you can know some things? What you know about Easter, you found out in the Bible. What you know about Christmas, you found out in the Bible. You found out that Christmas time, you celebrate a virgin-born son. You found out that virgin-born son was the only begotten Son of God who put His seed in Mary, a virgin, and through that virgin womb, God's Son entered into this world, set His face as a flint toward Calvary to die in our place, taking our sin so that one day we could bow at that cross by faith and be set free. For me, it was 1974 on a fall Sunday morning, November the 10th. I've never forgotten, never will. God lifted me from the muck and the mire of my sin. But I know. Martha said, I know. She's acknowledging now a great truth. I know that even now, he's been dead 4 days, but I know even now whatsoever you thou wilt ask of God, whatsoever you shall ask of your Father, God will give it thee. She didn't say for me.

0: The acknowledgement of that great truth was this. When you ask the Father for something, Jesus, he's going to give it to you. So as you intercede for me and my sister, we're praying for Lazarus. And if you ask God to raise him up, God will do it because you ask him to do it.
1: Amen.
0: Watch this. You found out in the Bible that in heaven for the believer, we have a high priest, the great high priest, who's seated at the Father's right hand this morning, interceding on our behalf. What does that mean? Interceding. He prays for us. Here in the land of the living, the Holy Ghost prays, making utterances, Romans chapter 8, that we don't understand. He takes those utterances to the throne of grace, to God's Son, and the Son prays on our behalf. He's our high priest. But secondly, he's our advocate. When the adversary, when the demons of hell, the devils of hell come attacking, he's our adversary. We run to him, resisting the devil, and the devil will flee from us. We draw nigh to God, God draws nigh to us.
1: Amen.
0: She said, I know, right now, even now, whatsoever you ask the Lord to do, he'll do it. Isn't it wonderful that God has given you the same opportunity? Are you listening to me? Whatever you ask God in Jesus' name, what do you think it's in the Bible that Paul teaches us to pray in Jesus' name? You pray in Jesus' name, and the Father's going to answer your prayer in Jesus' name when you pray his will be done. She acknowledged the great truth. Lord, whatever you ask your Father to do, he'll do it. Look at verse 23. Jesus answers her. May I say he always answers? Now, all this comes together under this one word, resurrection. Do you believe? Verse 23, Jesus saith unto her. Now notice his declaration. Thy brother shall rise again. There's no doubt in that. There's no wavering in that. That thought just hit up and down. That's solid straight through the gun barrel truth. Thy brother shall rise again. Now he's laying the foundation of faith for the individual to believe and accept that in order to come back from the dead to live again, you've got to know the one who's the resurrection. Paul said it this way, I've experienced the power of his resurrection in the new birth process. When Paul got saved on the road to Damascus, he was resurrected spiritually. The spirit in him that was dead was made alive. That's a spiritual resurrection. And the same power that brought Jesus out of the grave in a body is the same power that made our spirit dead in us alive in us.
1: Amen.
0: Thy brother shall rise again. Isn't that comforting? Isn't that a blessing? We've got family members in the grave in the presence of the Lord. You've got family members that are in the grave in the presence of the Lord. And all you have, because you've never seen him, you've never touched him, you've not sat down with him, but all you have is his word. Your loved one shall rise again. Your loved one is coming out of that grave. Ain't no grave going to hold my body down. Thy brother shall rise again. Isn't that comforting? You see, I said a while ago, we do our best to comfort. But there's a limit that we go to. I'm not going to come to you when a family member or a friend has passed away and tell you that they're going to live again. I don't have the authority, nor do I have the power to bring that to pass. Nor did they, nor did those Jews that brought comfort to Mary and Martha. But Jesus did. Still does. And so the comfort for us here until he comes is his promise. Thy brother shall rise again. But now notice in verse 24, She misunderstood something about the last days. I said earlier I didn't believe in a general judgment and general resurrection. A general judgment, it means that there's going to be one judgment, period. One judgment for the dead and the living. And the Bible don't teach that. A general resurrection is that everybody will be resurrected, and in that one general resurrection, he'll separate the sheep from the goats, the believers from the unbelievers. Don't work that way. I gave you 16 resurrections in the Bible. The majority of those resurrections have already taken place. And there's 1, 2, 3, 4, 5, 6 more that haven't happened yet. And if you study your Bible, you'll find out that each one of them happens at a different time with a different perspective and different people. Amen. So there can't be a general resurrection. Here's proof. Martha said unto him, verse 24, I know that he shall rise again in the resurrection at the last day. You don't have to wait, Martha, for the last day. You see, he knew what he was going to do. I believe about this time she might be dancing in the clouds. Maybe about this time she's getting ready to shout, let that hair come down. Martha said unto him, I know that he shall rise in the resurrection at the last day. She said, in that general resurrection, I know he'll get up. No, no, no, no. Look at verse 25. Jesus said unto her, I am the resurrection. You don't have to wait till the last day. I'm here. I'm the life. I'm the one that gives life. I'm the one that takes the dead and breathes into them the breath of life. Listen, God took Adam and formed a body out of clay dirt. And God leaned over his nostrils and breathed into him the breath of life, and he became a living soul. God that could do that can take the dead body that's gone back to the dust of the earth and create a new body, glorified, come out of that grave and take us all the way to glory. To say he can't do that, you must deny the fact that he created Adam. I know. In the last day, the last resurrection, he'll live. I'm the resurrection, Martha. And the life. There has never been a time in his public ministry, nor in his ministry in heaven, that he's been less than that power of the resurrection and the power in our life. He that believeth in me. Didn't say join the church. Didn't say go down the waters of baptism. Didn't say do this. Didn't say follow tradition. He that believeth in me, though he were dead. There's your promise. There's your hope. Listen to me now. I don't know when death's coming for me, but I know I'm ready. You don't know when death's coming for you. I hope you're ready. Don't be naive. How many times have you had to go to the funeral home? How many times have you go see a friend, family member who's passed away? Death is real. You may not know the reason why death is real, but it is real. Death is the end of the curse that's pronounced upon Adam's family because of sin. The last enemy, the Bible says, to be conquered is death. But for every blood-bought, born-again believer, death has already been conquered. God's Spirit took the sting out of it. So when death comes my way, it's just the door that lets me into heaven. Not into hell, but into heaven. He said, he that believeth in me, though he were dead. Who this morning would deny and say that Lazarus did not believe in Jesus? You know your Bible. You're a student of the Bible. You knew how much Jesus loved Lazarus and Martha and Mary. Lazarus was a believer. Now, Martha, here's your hope. He believed in me. I'm the resurrection. I'm the life. He's going to live. As a matter of fact, he didn't die. He just separated. Isn't that wonderful? His soul and spirit left his body, and they put that body in a tomb, sealed it. Yet shall he live. Verse 25 again. Jesus saith unto her, I am the resurrection and the life. He that believeth in me, though he were dead, yet shall he live. And verse 26, it's for whosoever. And whosoever liveth and believeth. I'm a whosoever. Are you? Do you believe? And whosoever liveth and believeth in me shall never die. Now, wait a minute, preacher. That's a paradox. That can't be. Well, it is if you believe the Bible. Lazarus died. In the Jewish way of things, they embalmed their bodies. But based upon the text, there's evidence that Lazarus' body was not embalmed. At his death, they wrapped his body and put it in the tomb. Either way, no problem for Jesus. Now, where have you put him? Lord, he's been in the grave 4 days. He stinketh by now. Where's he at? Take me to the tomb. And whosoever liveth and believeth in me shall never die. Believest thou this? Do you believe? You were not there. I wasn't there. But I picture that in the theater of my mind, that event when it took place. The Jews, the many Jews that came to comfort Mary and Martha. And others that came just to observe. And a lot of that religious crowd to find fault somewhere. Jesus is there. And Lazarus is one of those disciples that he loved, dearly loved. And the disciples heard him say that his sickness was for the glory of God. His death was for the glory of God. Now what's he going to do? Martha, your brother's going to rise again. He's going to live. He's going to live because I'm the resurrection. I'm the life. I'm the life sustainer. I give life, I sustain it. I'm the resurrection. I'm the power. Believest thou this? Let's just stop right there. I've got that. Let's just stop right there. What would have happened when our Lord called his name and told him to come forward had he not? We'd not be here today. Had he not come out of that tomb, we'd not be here today. We'd be on our way to hell. Some of us probably already in hell. Believest thou this? Now, Martha, you see, the bulk of the conversation here is with her. Read on a little further, you'll get the conversation with Mary. That's another thought, another sermon. But she answered him, do you believe? Martha, I know you're hurting, and I know your heart's heavy, and I know tears are in your eyes, and you probably think I failed you, because I didn't come on time. But I did come on time. I come at the right time. I come to show you something. I come to present to you the resurrected power of who I am and my life. Do you believe? Look at verse 27. When he said in verse 26, believest thou this? She said unto him, yea, Lord, I believe that thou art the Christ, the Son of God, which had come into the world. She had it. Nailed her down. I believe that thou art the Christ, God's anointed, God's Messiah, King of Israel, Israel's Messiah. You're the Son of God. I believe. Now, jump down to the text. Lazarus, come forth. Oh, Lazarus bound by those grave clothes. Jesus said, loose him and let him go. I get too bumped just thinking about it. Can you imagine what those sisters were thinking? Can you imagine what that crowd of Jews were thinking when they were unwrapping that body? He's stinking. No, he's not stinking now. You see, when God cleans up a mess, he cleans it up. You don't need no Ajax or you don't need no, detergent or anything like that. He cleans it up with a sweet odor. I don't mean to be ugly, but if you've ever smelled a dead body, it's not pleasant. It's repulsive. And in those days, when they were placed in the tombs, that was a rock. You cut out a tomb cut out of a rock. And when the sun would hit, it would warm that rock, and anything inside it would heat up. That would cause the body to deteriorate quickly. He's been dead 4 days. Lord, he stinketh by now. I guarantee you, when you heard his name, Lazarus, get up. That stink left. As a matter of fact, I'll be honest with you. I don't think there's anything wrong with the grave clothes. I think they were just as clean as when they wrapped his body. Not soiled. Nothing putrid on it. Just clean. And they started unwrapping him. His flesh wasn't white, gray. As a matter of fact, his countenance was vibrant. There's life in him. And the only sad thing about it, he had to die again.
1: Amen.
0: He had to die again. But this time, my opinion, Martha said, I know where he's at. I don't have to worry. I'll see him again.
1: Amen.
0: Let's stand to our feet. Do you believe? Do you believe?

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1: With SRN News, I'm Michael Harrington in Washington. Some war observers believe that President Trump's words could be nearly as influential as military force in challenging Iran's ruling regime.
2: Analysts say President Trump should spotlight the mullah's brutality, corruption, and hypocrisy, including the privileged lives of regime elites abroad. They argue that stronger communication tools, including efforts to bypass internet blackouts, could help Iranians organize and resist. Supporters believe exposing Tehran's propaganda may be critical to turning public anger into a movement for freedom. Ken Lorman reporting.
1: The wildfires burning across Europe this summer have exposed rusty bombs and mines left over from World War II and some from World War I. Correspondent Bob Agnew has more.
3: A potentially deadly threat has been lurking for decades beneath what is now a blackened landscape. The explosives now threaten the crews fighting those fires. Some of the weapons have exploded in the intense heat. Blasts have been reported in France, Belgium, Germany, and the Netherlands. This wildfire season was supercharged by heavy rains early in the year, which then spurred vegetation growth that became kindling when the summer heat arrived. Bob Agnew reporting.
1: Kazakhstan voting today in a parliamentary election expected to further strengthen President Kasym Tokayev's grip on power in Central Asia's largest nation. The pro-presidential party is expected to win a majority in today's election, with other loyal parties also likely to enter parliament. Ukrainian President Vladimir Zelensky says actions by dismissed Defense Secretary Mikhail Fedorov, including his involvement in protests and calls for elections, were misguided. Zelensky also mentions problematic decisions over defense spending. This is SRN News. The Department of Defense is introducing a course centered on Western civilization and Christianity this fall in the schools it operates for military families. It's part of an effort by Defense Secretary Pete Hegseth to redirect the education system toward patriotic values and classical learning. The Department of Defense Education Activity operates about 160 schools across 11 countries and educates roughly 70,000 students who are children of active duty military or civilian service members. The numbers and the political and cultural cloud of ultra-Orthodox Jews in Israel continues to grow. That's putting their vision of faith, Jewish identity, and civic practices on a collision course with that of other religious and secular Israelis. Mass protests over proposed changes to the exemption from the military draft for ultra-Orthodox men highlight the most contentious issue. At the core of the ultra-Orthodox doctrine is the belief that studying Scripture is the highest duty. This is SRN News. A Virginia salon confrontation is drawing allegations of anti-Semitism after a customer says she was refused service because of her Israeli heritage. Correspondent Ron Taylor.
4: Jessica Watson says she was asked to leave a salon in Alexandria after mentioning that she is half Israeli during a conversation with the Afghan owner. Watson alleges the owner chanted "Free Palestine," denied Israel's existence, and refused a refund. The incident has prompted calls for accountability, while Watson says she is pursuing legal options and wants greater awareness of anti-Semitism. Ron Taylor reporting.
1: Today is Sunday, August the 23rd. It's the 235th day of 2026. On this date in history, 1305, Scottish rebel leader Sir William Wallace was executed by the English for treason. And on this date in 1775, Britain's King George III proclaimed the American colonies an open rebellion. This is SRN News.
5: Here is your forecast on WZYN, the old ship of Zion. A bounty of sunshine today. A high this afternoon will be into the middle 90s in Valdosta. Clear skies, low 70s overnight. Across Forsyth, lots of sunshine, low to mid 90s today. Clear middle to upper 60s overnight. I'm meteorologist Sally Russell on WZYN and online at WZYN.org.

Amen. I believe you were there when he blessed your soul. Amen. I can tell. And we were certainly there when he blessed our soul. Are you glad to hear the bass singing tonight of Wyatt Austin? Would you make him welcome here? How about this tenor singer over here? He comes from Adairsville, Georgia, Brother Isaac Moore. Would you make him welcome? And of course, you remember Baby Luke. Would you make Baby Luke Vaught from Glasgow, Kentucky, welcome tonight?

0: There is no substitute for the preaching and teaching of God's Word. Each weekday on Enjoying the Journey, Scott Pauley leads us in a brief study of Scripture. Today, on the Weekend Pulpit, we are happy to share a full-length Bible message given through Scott's pulpit ministry. These messages were recorded live in a local church or gospel event in recent days. 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
1: I want you to open your copy of the Bible, if you will, to the Old Testament book of Nehemiah. This is a little book, a historical book, that I think we probably do not go to often enough. And I've been reading through it recently, and the Lord's been using it in my life, and so I'm teaching and preaching from it for these 2 days, this emphasis on prayer, because Nehemiah preeminently was a man of prayer. If you see things getting done for the Lord, if you see blessings, if you see victories, know this, somewhere, sometime, somebody has been talking to God. And every good thing the Lord does, He does in answer to the prayers of His people. Now, we've looked already at this little theme of prayer through the first 8 chapters, and it's interesting to me, but in almost every chapter you find prayer. And I think that's instructive because at every step along the journey we need prayer. May I just say before we read the Bible together this morning, I don't care who you are, you might be a longtime member, you might be a first-time visitor, you might be a seasoned Christian, you might be a seeker. No matter who you are, all of us need God, and all of us can access God through the means of prayer that He has established. I bring your attention in this hour to Nehemiah chapter number 9, if you'll find it in your Bible. Nehemiah 9 is a fascinating chapter because almost all of it is a prayer. Now, it's 38 verses long. And I am not going to preach the whole chapter, and all God's people said, yeah, I knew that would help some of you. Good.

0: In fact, I'm going to bring you to one word.
1: Some of you say, good, a one-word sermon. Well, don't get too excited. It's going to take me a little while. Well, the word is found seven times woven into this prayer. It's all about God. It's all about the real motive of prayer. It is the motive of mercy. Now, look with me. Let's begin at the beginning of the chapter, just a little foundation. Look at Nehemiah 9, verse 1. Now, in the 24th day of this month, the children of Israel were assembled with fasting and with sackcloths and earth upon them. They're broken over their sin. They're mourning over the condition of their land. And the seed of Israel separated themselves from all strangers and stood and confessed their sins and the iniquities of their fathers. Stop and look at me just for a moment. You might want to write over the top of Nehemiah chapter 9 that this is a prayer of confession. There are many different kinds of prayer in Scripture. This is specifically a prayer of confession. They're confessing their sin. That's one of the things we least like to do and most need to do. In fact, it's much easier for me to confess your sin than it is for me to confess my sin. Sometimes even when you come to meetings like this, people hope that the preacher will preach in such a way that everybody else will get right with God. And you might even hear a sermon and think, I'm glad he's here today. He really needs that. Or I wish she was listening to this. The old spiritual said, not my brother, not my sister, but it's me, O Lord, standing in the need of prayer. And I think this is so interesting that Nehemiah and the people of God are not just confessing the sins of others, they're confessing their own sins. Sometimes even in church meetings, we get together and talk about the sins of Washington, and we want people in Washington to get right with God. Peter said that judgment must begin at the house of God, which means it's not about others getting right with God, it's about us getting right with God. Every man, every woman, and every young person under the sound of my voice, including the man talking to you right now, needs the prayer of confession, and we need it every day. In fact, when I finish preaching in a few minutes, I'm going to ask everybody in the room to join me in a prayer of confession. One of two things, and you'll know which one belongs to you, because this is the prayer that gets God's attention. This is the prayer that brings us in agreement with God, where we stop excusing our sin, and we stop trying to defend it, and we stop blaming somebody else for it, and we say, Lord, you're right, and I'm wrong, and I want to be thoroughly right with you. It is the prayer of confession. A little footnote to this. Years ago, the very first book God let me write was a book called Revival Praying. Your pastor alluded to it, the Sunday School Hour. And it is a book on confession, and it is based on Ezra chapter 9. Now, that's really interesting. What chapter are we in, class? Look at your Bible. We're in Nehemiah chapter what? Chapter 9. And the other day I was preaching through the book of Daniel, and I came to Daniel chapter 9. You know what Daniel 9 is? Daniel 9 is a prayer of confession. Now, that's fascinating. Chapter divisions are not inspired, but at the same location in all three of these books, and all three of them connected to the captivity of Israel, there is a prayer, and in all three of them, in chapter 9, there is distinctly a prayer of confession. Which tells me this is not for some of us, this is for all of us, and this is not for one time, this is for all time. We must confess our sins to God if we want to get our prayers answered. And so we come to verse number 3, and they stood in their place and read in the book of the law of the Lord, their God, 1/4 part of the day. And another 1/4 part they confessed and worshiped the Lord their God. There's a beautiful progression of truth. They read the word, they confess their sin, they worship God. You want to know what a great service is? Somebody said, oh, we had a big crowd today. Well, that's good, but the devil can get a crowd. Somebody said, the music was beautiful and I enjoyed it. It was wonderful, but that's not the measurement. Somebody said, well, we heard a sermon. Good, but, you know, I hate to tell you this. I'm a preacher, but sermons are a dime a dozen. Let me tell you a great service. A great service is when we read the Word of God, and it leads us to confess our sin, and that brings us to the true worship of Almighty God. This is a great meeting. Lord, give us a great meeting today. So far, so good. We're reading the Word, but it must lead us to confession, and the confession will lead us to worship. Do you see how when you get all the sin out of God's way, you enter into the presence of the Lord? You come clean with God, and God makes you clean. And when you get clean, then you're on what the old timers used to call praying ground. Now you can really worship God. Now you can commune with the Lord. And that's what they begin to do. And beginning in verse number 6, we find the actual words of the prayer. I would challenge you to read every word of this prayer on your own. We're not going to take the time to walk through every verse of it today, but just notice how it starts. This is interesting. Bow. Well, who is thou? He tells you, even thou art Lord alone. Watch this carefully. As we bow, we actually look up. Bowed heads and bowed hearts actually lift us to God. Because here's what prayer does. Prayer takes the conversation out of the realm of just us talking to each other and brings us Godward. Prayer, like every good thing, begins with God. I fear, I really do. May I just be real transparent with you for a moment? Because I'm in special meetings a lot. I fear that we put so much stock in the speaker, in the preacher. Will he give a good sermon? Will he tell me something I've never heard before? Will he teach us good things? And look, I'm for all of that, and you see that element in this passage. But listen to me. The most important words that happen among God's people is not you talking to each other or me talking to you. The most important words that happen are when we begin to talk to God. When we enter into the throne room of heaven and we say, Thou, Lord. This is high, holy communion with high and holy God. Lord, lead us there today. Dear God, teach us what it means to really pray. And in the verses that follow, it's interesting, it's a historical prayer, because he goes all the way back in the history of Israel and comes forward to where they are, and he rehashes and rehearses and recounts and remembers all of the failures of Israel and all of the judgment that God had to bring them under, and then all of the goodness of God in bringing them back to himself. Can I ask you a question before we read? Why do you think he would go back? If prayer is to take us forward, why do you think he would go back? And the answer to that question is found in this. Only as you begin to think about the mercy God has already shown to you, do you get your motive right in prayer. See, motive matters. Do you know you can pray for the right thing for the wrong reasons? James says, you ask amiss that you may consume it upon your lust. Did you know sometimes people even pray for nice sounding things? They sound very spiritual, but their motive is all wrong. Let me tell you what the highest motive is. The highest motive is the motive that leads us to God. Do you remember Romans chapter 12, verse number 1? I beseech you therefore, brethren, by the mercies of God, that ye present your bodies a living sacrifice. May I say to you that mercy is the highest motive? Because mercy lifts us above man and to God. Mercy brings us to the goodness of God, and the goodness of God leads us to repentance. When we start thinking about who we are and what we actually deserve, who God is and what God has done for us, it says to us, there is a God in heaven who loves us and hears and answers the prayer of his people, and the motive of mercy drives us into the presence of God. It takes us by the hand. Look at that nail-pierced hand reaching for you and leading sinners into the holiest of all, on the other side of the veil, into the very throne room of Almighty God. It is the mercy of God that teaches us to pray. And so we come to our word. Would you mark them? You got your pen handy. They're found. It's found seven times. I don't know how it was at your house growing up. At our house, if Mama said it once, we were supposed to listen. Amen, mothers? If she said it twice, we were really supposed to listen. And if she had to say it three or more times, it was too late to listen, can I tell you? When God says something seven times, it's not there by accident. It's there so that we will not forget it. Here we are. We're jumping right in the middle of the prayer. Look at verse number 16. But they and our fathers dealt proudly and hardened their necks and hearkened not to thy commandments. Do you see him confessing sin? And refused to obey, neither were mindful of thy wonders that thou didst among them, but hardened their necks. And in their rebellion appointed a captain to return to their bondage. But thou, and don't you like it when God butts in? But thou art a God ready to pardon, gracious, and what's the next word, church? Merciful. Slow to anger, and of great kindness, and forsookest them not. Yea, when they had made them a molten calf. You remember? Remember the calf of gold they made? And they all said, this is the God that brought us out of Egypt. How stupid sin can be. They said, this is thy God that brought thee up out of Egypt and had wrought great provocations. Yet thou, notice the thou, the thou, the thou, yet thou, in thy, would you mark the next two words, manifold mercies, forsookest them not in the wilderness. Come over, would you please, to verse 26. Nevertheless, they were disobedient and rebelled against thee, and cast thy law behind their backs, and slew thy prophets which testified against them to turn them to thee. And they wrought great provocations. Therefore, thou deliverest them into the hand of their enemies who vexed them, and in the time of their trouble, when they cried unto thee, thou heardest them from heaven, and according to thy, mark it again, manifold mercies, thou gavest them saviors who saved them out of the hand of their enemies. But after they had rest, they did evil again before thee. Could I just pause, time out a second, class, look at me. It's real easy to read this and shake our heads and go, Israel, Israel, Israel. I mean, be honest now, you read something like this and think, what's wrong with you people? Or you look around you and the world around you and say, I don't know what's wrong with all these people. Let me tell you what's wrong with them. Let me tell you what was wrong with Israel. And let me tell you what's wrong with me and you. We're a bunch of sinners. That's what's wrong with us. We're stiff-necked rebels who want our way instead of God's way. And God's been awful good to every one of us. And we take his goodness for granted every day of our life and think, well, you know, I think I know better. And we're so quick to forget what God brought us out of, and that's why we're missing what he wants to bring us into. And God, over and over and over and over and over, shows us mercy. As a matter of fact, Psalm 136, 26 times, says this phrase, his mercy endureth forever. Is there anybody else here glad his mercy endures forever? Let me just tell you, if God's mercy didn't endure forever, I'd be in hell right now or on my way to hell, but I'm not there, and blessed be Jesus, I'm never going there, and it's not because of my merit, it's all because of his mercy. It is all the mercy of God. Every blessing is God's mercy. Every answer to prayer is God's mercy. Every kindness is God's mercy. Everything that we do not get that we deserve is mercy, and everything that we receive that we don't deserve is mercy. It's all the mercy of our God. Look again at verse 28. Therefore leftest thou them in the hand of their enemies so that they had the dominion over them. Yet when they returned, man, I see myself in this verse. Yet when they returned and cried unto thee, thou heardest them from heaven. And many times. How many is many? More than you could count. Let me ask you something. How many days have you failed the Lord? Let me answer. Every day. How many times has God been good to us? More than we can count. Many times didst thou deliver them according to thy, what's that word? Would you mark it again? That's the fourth time. Mercies. Verse 30. Yet many years didst thou forbear them and testifies against them by thy spirit and thy prophets, yet would they not give ear. Therefore gavest thou them into the hand of the people of the lands. Nevertheless, for thy great mercy's sake, thou didst not utterly consume them. nor forsake them, for thou art a gracious and merciful God. There it is again, twice in one verse, in verse 31. Look at it. Thy great mercy's sake, and he is a merciful God. Mercy, mercy, mercy. That's what our God is. By the way, that phrase there, didst not utterly consume them, sounds a lot like the Lamentations, doesn't it? Lamentations chapter 3. It is of the Lord's mercies that we are not consumed, because his compassions fail not. They are new every morning. Great is thy faithfulness. Can I tell you that God's mercy was new when you got up this morning, and God's mercy will be new when you get up tomorrow morning, because God's mercies are perennially fresh. You get stale, but God never does. Look, there's no end to our sin, but hallelujah, there is no end to God's mercy. Old Richard Sibbes, the Puritan, wrote, there is more mercy in Christ than sin in us. How much sin is in you? I can't answer that question, but I can tell you, there's a whole lot of sin in me. The heart is deceitful above all things and desperately wicked. Who can know it? And we can dress up for church and carry Bibles and preach sermons and sing songs. But the reality is, we are wretched sinners. We are vile. We are separated from God because of our sin. We could never attain to God. But God, in his mercy, came to us. We come to the seventh and final time in verse 32. Now, therefore, our God, the great, the mighty, and the terrible God. By the way, if it stopped there, we'd all be in a heap of trouble. Did you know that? Because he could be great, mighty, and terrible, and could only be feared. But watch this. Because he is also gracious and merciful, he can be faithed. Look at it carefully. Who keepeth covenant and, say it, church, mercy. Let not all the troubles seem little before thee that have come upon us. He says, oh God, you have been merciful in the past, but we need you to be merciful right now. And I tell you that when you come to prayer, mercy should be your motive. Circumstances may drive you to God, but mercy leads you close. We pray because of, not in order to. We don't pray just to get something. We pray because what God has already given us. It is mercy that motivates us to repent. Mercy that motivates us to believe. Mercy that motivates us to ask. And by the way, this is not the first time that Nehemiah's prayer is based on mercy. Last evening we studied Nehemiah chapter 1. Remember the first recorded prayer of Nehemiah in the book? And it started and ended with mercy. Why is that? Because all true prayer is rooted in the mercy of God. Not a one of us, not a one of us deserves to go to God today. Our brother was singing that beautiful song a minute ago about heaven. I was sitting there thinking about how wonderful it's going to be to get there and see Jesus. It's going to be wonderful. Anybody else looking forward to that day? But I got even better news. Better news, better news. You don't have to wait till you die or the rapture takes place to enter into the throne room in heaven. God made a way so you can do that every day in prayer. And do you know what opens the door? Mercy does. In fact, as you look through this entire passage of Scripture, you really get the idea that there are dimensions to the mercy of God. Can I give them to you very quickly? I'd like you to write them down so you can chew on them when the meeting's done. Number one, notice please in the verses we just read, the height of God's mercy. What is the height of his mercy? The height of his mercy is seen in this. Go back to verse number 17, that it lifts us all the way to God. You see the nature of God in verse 17? He's ready to pardon. He's gracious. He's merciful. He's slow to anger. He's of great kindness. He doesn't forsake us. Let me tell you what that describes. That does not describe man. That describes only God. Men are not like this. Let me just say, you better be glad I'm not God. And I'm glad you're not God. If we were God, we would squash each other like bugs every day. We've been driving a lot recently, traveling, and I was in California for a few days, and driving there is a whole new thing, and it takes a great measure of the grace and mercy of God, let me tell you. And every time somebody cut me off, I wanted to say, where's a cop when you need them? Right? There's something in us, human nature, that says, I'm going to get back at that guy. Not God. No. God's nature is not that. God's nature is, that person doesn't deserve it, but I'm going to be merciful to them. It lifts us to God. It lifts us all the way up to heaven. Matter of fact, look at verse number 19 with me, would you please? Look at verse number 19. The Bible says, yet thou in thy manifold mercies forsookest them not in the wilderness. I love this. It lifts you out of the wilderness and brings you all the way into heaven's court. See, so many people live down here just wandering in the wilderness all the time, dealing with trouble and problems. They fuss their way through life and gripe and grumble and complain all the time. But let me tell you what prayer does. Prayer through the mercy of God brings you into the conscious presence of Almighty God. Set your affection on things above and not on things on the earth. Look, get your head up. Somebody said two men behind prison bars. One looked at the mud, the other the stars. And what does prayer do? Prayer says, look, head up, head up. And look to the Lord. Mercy lifts us to God. It's the height of His mercy. But that's not all. Look again at it. In verse 27 and verse 28, you see the breadth of His mercy. Would you mark in verse 27, not just mercy, but mercies? Do you see the plural there? I love that. There are mercies that everybody enjoys. For example, how many of you are breathing? Would you take a breath? That's nice, isn't it? Just for fun, let's take another one, all right? Take another one. Do you know what that is? Every breath you breathe is the mercy of God to you. There are common mercies that we enjoy, like food and water and bird singing and sunshine and life. But there's more than that. There is the mercy of sins forgiven and peace with God. There are mercies. Do you see the plural? And then, just to be sure you understand, look at the word right before mercies. It is manifold mercies. If you back up to verse number 19, he used the exact same term, manifold mercies. In other words, many ways and many days. That's why the Bible says at the end of verse 28, many times, both in what He gives and in what He withholds. Here is the breadth of His mercy. It is in all of our life. You know, we live a lot of days never even thinking about God. I'm going to tell you what's even worse. Sometimes we come to church and don't even think about God. Yeah. Kind of sleepwalk through life, numb, you know. We're busy, we're distracted. And every now and then, something's got to stop you and remind you, wait a minute, this is the mercy of God to me. The mercy of the Lord. Only God could have done that. Only God could have kept us. Only God could have brought us through that. The height of His mercy and the breadth of His mercy. And then, number three, look at the depth of His mercy. I like this because this reaches all the way to me. Look at verse number 31. For thy great mercy's sake, thou didst not utterly consume them nor forsake them. What is the depth of mercy? The depth of mercy is that it reaches all the way to the depths of your sin. Wherever you are, look, please, the hand of mercy is reaching for you. You may say, I've done too much. Mercy reaches there. You may say, I've gone too far. Mercy reaches there. You may say, the problem is too big. Mercy reaches there. You may say, nobody knows and nobody understands. That may be true, but there is one in heaven who knows and he understands and he reaches in mercy to where you are. There is no place on earth or in circumstance where you can go that the mercy of God cannot reach you. The psalmist said, if I ascend up into heaven, thou art there. If I make my bed in hell, behold, thou art there. If I take the wings of the morning and dwell in the uttermost parts of the sea, even there thy hand shall reach me. May I say, mercy reaches to the depths of wherever you are. As low as you may be, God can reach you even in that place. He did not do two things. Look at verse 31. He did not consume them and he did not forsake them. I like that. We all deserve to be consumed. We're sinners, you know. God has not consumed us. Instead, he let Christ take the wrath for us. And then, when we rebel against him, he does not forsake us. I'm thinking, Pastor, of times in my own experience where I've wandered from God. Be honest, how many of you have ever gotten away from where you should be with God? I've been there. Sure, we've all been there.
0: And man might wipe his hands of you and say, you've done too much. But God does not forsake us. There's never been a day that he forgot you, failed you, or forsook you, and he's not about to start today. This is the depth of mercy. And then when you come to verse 32, you have the length of mercy. What's the length of mercy? Well, look at it carefully. Forever. Forever. Because the Bible says here that he keeps covenant and mercy. His covenant is forever. He keeps his promises. He keeps his word. It extends forever into eternity, the mercy of our great God. Do you know what mercy should do? Mercy should motivate you to confess your sin. Don't you think you ought to stop hiding the sin that God wants to forgive and already knows about? You know what mercy should do? Mercy should lead you to commune with God every day. Mercy should cause you to want to consecrate your life to God. Mercy should motivate you to say, like Nehemiah did, I want to be close to God. It is all and always mercy for all of us. It's the motive of mercy. Do you see him? Standing over there at the temple. You got another fellow on the other side of him. That guy really seems like he knows how to pray. I mean, he's all dressed up for church. And you can hear him pray, God, I thank you that I'm not like all these other publicans and sinners around here. And somebody must have said, that's a spiritual man there now. You talk about a man who's close to God, that's a guy close to God. Mm-mm. No, that guy was as far from God as you could get. He just didn't know it. And then you got that old boy standing over there. He's a tax collector. He's a cheater. He won't even lift his head up. He can't get his head up. He's so broken. The Bible says he smote his breast and said, God, be merciful. You hear the words? Be merciful to me, a sinner. Can I ask you something? Do you really think you got to convince God to answer a prayer he has already promised to answer? Do you think you got to coerce him to do what he already sent Jesus to the cross to make possible? No. The moment that guy said, be merciful to me, a sinner, Jesus said, that man went home justified. Can I say, mercy is what every sinner needs. Mercy is what every saint of God needs. Whether you're a prodigal or whether you're the most faithful Christian in the place, but you're struggling, we all need the mercy of God. People talk about revival. They say, as I travel, oh, preacher, we need revival. Do you know what a prayer for revival is? A prayer for revival is a prayer for mercy. Read Habakkuk chapter 3 and verse number 2. Oh, Lord, revive thy work in the midst of the years. In the midst of the years, make known. In wrath, remember mercy. It never ceases being about the mercy of God. 43, almost 44 years ago, a Christian woman gave me the gospel. From a Bible, just like the one I'm preaching from today, she told me that God loved me and Jesus died in my place and rose from the dead to give me everlasting life. And on that day, it got personal to me and I asked the Lord Jesus into my life. That was the first prayer. By the way, that's the prayer that must begin your whole prayer life. You must come as a repentant sinner and put your faith in the Lord Jesus. And on that day, I prayed a simple prayer. I don't even remember what I said. God doesn't answer your prayer because you pray the right words. It's the heart he's looking at. And with the mouth you confess. And at that moment, God says, I'll answer that prayer. That poor sinner's prayer. I'll answer that prayer. But I am 43 years removed from that prayer. And I want you to know I need more of the mercy of God today than I ever have in my life. I'm more conscious today of my dependence on the mercy of God than I have ever been. And I want you to know, if you're not careful, you can get kind of, Christianized to the point where you think, I got this now. And I want you to know, you don't merit any more of God's favor and blessing today, though you know every hymn in the hymn book and could quote the verses I'm preaching. You merit no more of it today than you did on the day when you first came to God as a hell-deserving sinner, because it is from start to finish the mercy of God in our lives that brings every good thing. And it is mercy that must motivate us again and again to pray. One of the greatest revivals in history was a revival in the New Hebrides Islands, on an island called the Isle of Lewis. You can look it up, read all about it. It's one of the most fascinating stories. It touched the world, started on a little speck, just a little speck of land, touched the world. It actually started with the prayers of two sisters. If I remember correctly, they were 84 and 82. They were shut-ins. They couldn't leave their home. One of them was stone blind, couldn't see, but they were women of prayer. They started praying that God would show mercy to the Isle of Lewis and send revival. And they prayed through the night, night after night after night, for weeks. One day they sent for their pastor, and they said to their pastor, "Pastor, we've been praying for revival, and we believe God has answered our prayer, and revival's on the way." And they said to the pastor, "We thought it might be good if maybe you could get some of the men to help us pray." And the pastor had such confidence in the prayer life of those two elderly women that he gathered a band of men, a handful of deacons, and they started meeting in a barn late in the evening. And they would gather there in that place and pray. And so you got two women praying at their house, and now a group of men praying in a barn. And one night, the youngest man in the group, a deacon, stood up and said, "I'd like to read a scripture." And he read Psalm 24, "Who shall ascend into the hill of the Lord, or who shall stand in his holy place? He that hath clean hands and a pure heart, who hath not lifted up his soul into vanity, nor sworn deceitfully, he shall receive the blessing of the Lord." And that young deacon, with tears streaming down his face, said to the men gathered there that night, just a handful of men, "Gentlemen, it's a farce. It's a farce that we would pray for revival when we are not ourselves right with God." They said he turned around and walked over to a corner and turned his back on everybody else and lifted both hands in the air and looked up to heaven and said, "Oh God, are my hands clean? Is my heart pure?" Prayer of confession. They said at that moment, Holy Spirit conviction fell in that barn, and within a matter of seconds, every man in that room was down on his face, crying up to God for mercy, confessing his own sin. What they didn't know was while they were there praying the prayer of confession in that barn that night, God was waking up people all over town in the middle of the night under conviction. All over town, people were getting right with the Lord, and the revival was underway. They sent for a man named Duncan Campbell to come and be a special speaker. Duncan Campbell, in the providence of God, was able to come, and he told them, "I can come for 2 weeks, 2 weeks. That's all I can give you, 2 weeks. And he arrived by boat late one evening, and a group of men met him at the dock, and they said that Saturday evening, "Dr. Campbell, we know you're tired, but there's a group of people gathered at the church. They would love for you to come by and just give a greeting, just say a word." They're gathered there in prayer. Duncan Campbell said, "I've never seen anything like it." He said, "I got to the church building. There was 400 people sitting there." He said, "I stood up and read a psalm, gave a few comments." He said, "I was tired, weary with my journey." And he said, "There was nothing exceedingly special about that gathering." And he said, "I closed my Bible and I said to the people, all right, we'll assemble here tomorrow and I'll preach to you on the Lord's Day." He grabbed his Bible, walked off the platform and started down the center aisle to the back door. Nobody moved. A young man stood up a few rows back and came out to the aisle and said to Dr. Campbell, "I'll walk you out." What Duncan Campbell did not know, but the young man who met him was the same young deacon who had stood up and read Psalm 24 and begun the prayer of confession. And he's walking with Dr. Campbell down the aisle and he stopped. Campbell would later testify, right in the middle of the aisle, lifted up his eyes, and Campbell said, "I stopped with him and turned and saw tears streaming down his face." And he said, "I heard that young man quietly say, Lord, you promised. Don't fail us now." At that moment, the back doors of the church opened up, and the local blacksmith poked his head in and said, "Preacher, you're going to need to come see this." Duncan Campbell said, "I walked out on the porch of the church that night to find hundreds of teenagers and young adults gathered outside the church." He said, "It was nearly midnight." He said there'd been a dance going on down the road, and the only two things going on in town was the prayer meeting and the dance. And he said, can't explain this any other way, but God, nobody said a word to those young people, but Holy Spirit conviction came into the dance hall, and the musicians stopped playing, and the kids stopped dancing, and they all stood there a while. And finally, they kind of filtered out of the dance hall and saw the lights of the church building, and they all just migrated down to the church. And they're all standing outside the church as Duncan Campbell comes out. And Campbell said, I realized God had done something. He said, so I just lifted up my voice and preached the gospel to them. And he said, when I finished giving the gospel, I said to them, we're getting ready to have a service inside. If you'd like to come in, come on in. And 700 people packed into the auditorium that night, just after midnight. And Duncan Campbell said, I had a hard time getting back to the pulpit. There were so many people. And he said, they weren't just in the building. They were praying. Campbell said, I remember one girl in particular because she was kneeling in the altar. She was laid out on the altar praying, weeping, confessing her sin to God. He said, I had to step over her to get to the lectern. And he said, as I stepped over her, I heard her prayer. She cried out these words, oh God, is there mercy for me? Yes. Yes, there is mercy for you. And you. And you. And you. And me. Campbell said, at 4 o'clock in the morning, I was so exhausted I could barely hold my head up. He said, so I thought I'll quietly slip out. The people were still praying, seeking the Lord. He said, I got outside the church building, started walking to where I was to spend the night. And he said, I couldn't believe my eyes. He said, along the roads, there were people kneeling alongside the road. They hadn't even been in the church building under conviction of sin, crying out to God. Duncan Campbell was only supposed to stay 2 weeks. The revival lasted, and he stayed for 2 years. 2 years. When it was done, the bars had all closed, the prisons were empty, the churches were filled, and an island that they said very few young people ever darkened the door of a church suddenly had church buildings filled with another generation seeking the Lord. And do you know where it all started? It started in prayer, and it started with the prayer of confession. Somebody said, yeah, well, that's just history. Uh-huh. And that's what we've just read, history. And the history is a motivator. The history is an instructor. The history is a reminder that the God of mercy is still at work. God still hears and answers prayer. If somebody will just get a hold of God, somebody pray to the God of mercy, and you'll find that the mercies of the Lord are fresh and new every morning and every moment. Stephen Olford was a famous pastor in New York City, a great Bible teacher. Stephen Olford heard about the New Hebrides revival and went to where Duncan Campbell was before Campbell died to interview him, to ask him questions. Tell us about what happened on the Isle of Lewis. Tell us how God moved and worked. And he said, hour after hour after hour, I interviewed Duncan Campbell, and Duncan Campbell recounted all that God had done there in answer to prayer. And he said, finally, I tried to ask more questions, and he said the old man scooted up in his seat, got right in my face, and said these words, young man, do not let the New Hebrides revival rob you of your own. May I tell you that my God is not just the God of history, he's the God of today, and we must not be content to talk about how God used to answer prayer. God still answers prayers. If we will pray.
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Phone 247-4208. 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

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Now, Hold Forth the Word broadcast is a ministry of Emmanuel Baptist Church in Liberty, South Carolina. And we would love to invite you out to visit with us sometime in our services. And we'll share more at the end of the broadcast, but we wanted to make mention that this is a ministry of Emmanuel Baptist Church. Now, we're going to get into, first, we're going to read our hymn. We have a hymn for the broadcast, and today our hymn is, I Know I Am Saved. I know I am saved, for Christ set me free. He ransomed my poor soul on the cross of Calvary. And now I can sing, for Christ is my King. I'll see his face in glory by and by. There's the hymn for today. I know I'm saved. Can you say that today? Do you know? Are you sure? Do you know you are saved? I can say I'm thankful today. I know that I know that I know that I'm saved today. I know Jesus Christ. He is my personal Lord and Savior. I'm thankful for what he's done for me upon that cross. I hope today you can say the same thing. I hope today he is your Savior. Hope you can look to him and trust him, and you've called upon him to be your Savior today. Well, we are so thankful for being able to be here on the broadcast, and God has been doing great things here in our church, and we're excited about serving God and living for him. I hope you can say the same again. With that, I hope you are excited about what God's doing there in your church, your local church that you attend. And we are now just excited about it, and we're excited about getting into the lesson, the message today. And we're going to be looking at today, talking about our service. We're going to be looking today and talking about our service, far as taking a look at our motives in our service to the Lord. We need to be careful in how we serve, and there's some different ways, different services we can serve with, and we're going to look at those. We'll see if we can't get it all in today. If not, next week we'll finish it, but it's for the Lord. That's the first way. Second way is unto the Lord, and the third way is in the Lord. Now, I was on my way to church here recently, and I heard a preacher talking about how wonderful it is that we can serve for the Lord, and how we serve for the Lord, and we do for the Lord. But he said, wouldn't it be so much better if we served in the Lord? And that sparked this this thought and this interest in these verses. And so we did some research and did some looking here. And now we're going to share some verses today. And we're going to first begin, and now there's more. I'm sure there's more verses than what I'm covering today. This is just to be able to, just as for our message today. So we're starting in Psalm 100, and we're going to look at verse 2. It says, serve the Lord with gladness. Come before his presence with singing. Now, we're talking here for the Lord. We're going to be looking at for the Lord. It can become just a serving conditionally. Many times it can become where we're just serve with certain conditions that come, and that'll help us continue to serve, depending on how well those conditions or circumstances turn out. Sometimes we can lack
a wholeheartedness in what we do. Hey, we need to do what we, when you serve the Lord, we need to give Him the whole heart. We need to be wholehearted. But sometimes we can do it and lacking a wholeheartedness. We can be doing it, but we can be just, that's just it, just doing it. Not really, well, doing it unto the Lord or in the Lord, but we are just, but we're doing it for Him. We're serving Him. We're doing what we've signed up for. But no, friends, you got to have a wholeheartedness. God wants a wholeheartedness. Sometimes we lack that. So when we serve for the Lord, we can have that whole heart, a wholeheartedness. Then, or even using the service to seek man's approval. Oh, there are so many out there today. They are seeking man's approval. Some, they'll say, hey, Pastor, I'm doing this. Ain't that good, Pastor? And that's a good thing. Don't get me wrong. But friends, don't seek man's approval. Seek God's approval. There's many preachers out there. They're seeking man's approval. They want to become somebody, man's approval. They want everybody to flock to them and listen. And no, friends, I don't do this for others. I do serve, but the way I serve is for the Lord. I'm not out to seek man's approval. We're not to seek man's approval when in what we do. We must seek God's approval. We must seek His approval. His approval is far above man's approval. But many of them seek man's approval rather than honoring God. Friends, we need to honor God in all we do. When you get up in the morning and you say that prayer or you read your Bible, you need to be honoring God. You don't need to go out on the porch and tell the world, I'm reading my Bible today. I'm praying to the Lord today. No, friends, no. You honor God in what you do. Friends, it's important that we honor God. And when a pastor, a preacher gets up to preach, he's to honor God. He's not out there preaching to seek all those the folks, that congregation's approval. He's there to preach the Word of God. And many of them are there to they want to hear the truth. They want to hear the what God has to say. They're not out for what for the approval. Now let's move on. But we see here in Psalm 102, sometimes it can be a joyless duty. Here, he says, serving the Lord with gladness, come before His presence with singing. It can be a joy. Serving out of reluctancy. We may serve out of reluctancy, just maybe pull back a little. If you're all in it for the Lord, it would be out there. But many times, sometimes we pull back rather than with gladness. We'll pull back, and we need to have that gladness in our heart. We need to show forth the gladness of the Lord. We need to show Him. And many times this misrepresents God's character, misrepresents who God is. He wants us to have a joy in our hearts. He wants us to share His message to this lost and dying world with excitement. And then we're going to turn now to Ephesians chapter 6. Ephesians chapter 6, and we're going to be looking at verses 6 and 7. He says here, see now, talking about serving for the Lord, it can become maybe even an eye service. Oh no, maybe it can come become an eye service in verse 6. Not with eye service as men pleasers, and that covers what we just talked about, seeking man's approval, men pleasers. And he says here, but as the servants of Christ, doing the will of God from the heart, with good will doing service as to the Lord and not to men. So we see that many times, sometimes it can become an eye service that refers to working hard only when the boss is watching. Oh, I've supervised before. I've had those kind of people where you walk away and they don't do very much. They don't do their job like they should. Friend, let me tell you, don't be that kind of individual. Don't be that kind of an employee.
Don't do it just for men's service or eye service, just when your boss or so is watching. But many times we can do the same when it comes to the Lord. Oh, the pastor's here. The pastor's watching. Oh, the deacons are here. They're watching. Oh, it can go on and on. Can I remind you, my friend?

and you need to work for Him and be consistent upon that job. You need to be consistent what you do in the church. You need to be consistent in your service for the Lord. Hey, missionaries need to be consistent in their service of deputation. They need to be and that can become very discouraging, but they need to stay consistent. You need to be consistent when it comes to being on the field. And it's, as a pastor, we've got to be consistent. I must be consistent in the church. It's not always easy to pastor. Just a while ago, I had two difficult situations to deal with, and I told my wife, I said, boy, it's so wonderful to be a pastor, and friends, and it is, but there's those days where you have those difficult times, and you got to continue on, and you got to serve, and you got to push through, and you got to serve God no matter how hard it is, no matter what you're facing. Don't give up on Him, and you need to serve Him and live for Him and be all that God wants you to be in this walk of this journey. And Paul here, he's warning not to be men pleasers. We're to be consistent. Stay consistent in the Lord. Stay consistent for Him. You need to be diligent workers. We need to stay diligent at the task. Don't let up. Stay diligent and keep working and keep serving and keep going. And it's whether we are being watched or not, we need to be consistent. We need to be diligent workers, whether anybody's watching us or not. And let me remind you again, the Lord is always watching. The Lord is always there. And then in that verse, those verses, he says, talks about in verse 7, with goodwill do service. That goodwill is translated cheerful, cooperative. Corporative, being helpful, having a helpful attitude. Hey, always be cheerful in the Lord. We need to be cheerful about the task that we have that God's given us. We need to be always be helpful and have that attitude of helping and serving the Lord. And we can serve for the Lord, but we need to go beyond that. We need to go beyond that serving for the Lord. We need to serve Him more and more. We need to honor Him and more and more. And it's good to serve for the Lord, but we need to go beyond serving for the Lord, because we need to continue to keep a good heart and a good attitude and not worry about what's going to happen or not going to happen. And many times service can become, nothing happened today, so I guess I just don't need to do it. No, friends, that's not how it is. That's not how it's supposed to be. We need to serve God no matter what the results are. He wants us to be faithful. That's where faithfulness comes in, is to serve Him no matter what results are. You got to leave it in God's hands. You got to trust God. He's going to take care of it. He's going to meet that need. He's going to be the one to take care of every situation, everything that's done, that God is the one. And when you're serving for God, serving for the Lord, and we need to serve Him more and more in this walk, in this life, we need to continue on in this service for Him. Now, the next thing we're going to look at, the next part of this message, is unto the Lord. We need to serve unto the Lord. Now, serving unto the Lord also points to the direction and motive of our actions. This also points to the direction and motive of our actions. And we got to be, again, be careful in how we respond and what we do in this walk as we serve. Offering our work as a gift to Him. It's a gift. We need to offer and our service as a gift to God. He wants that gift. He wants us to share that gift and serving for Him. Now, our supreme leader is Jesus Christ. There's none above Him. Jesus Christ, serving Him faithfully guarantees an eternal reward. If you being saved and knowing Him as a Savior, there will be rewards. You will have rewards, and

regardless of the recognition here on earth. We'll have rewards no matter what the recognition may be here on earth. You'll have rewards. You don't need man's approval. You don't need man to be watching you. But Jesus will have rewards when we get to heaven, and that's why it's so important to be faithful as we serve Him. We faithfully serve Him. In Colossians chapter 3 and verse 23 and 24, it says, "And whatsoever ye do, do it heartily as unto the Lord, and not unto men, knowing that the Lord ye shall receive the reward of the inheritance for your service." For ye serve the Lord Christ. So you'll get a reward. You'll receive a reward. Therefore, it's important that we continue on to serve Him. Continue to be what we need to be. He says here, whatsoever ye do, every aspect of life, whether it's your job, your family, your church, or relationship, it's whatsoever ye do, talking about every aspect of your life. And he says, do it heartily, from the Greek word, from the soul. It needs to come from the soul. You need to serve Him with all your being. Meaning to work with a passion. We need passion about it in our life, about Christianity. This world's passionate about their sin. They're passionate about their ideas. Christians need to be passionate about the things of the Lord. Passionate about the Word of God. Passionate about the wonderful things in the Word of God and the things of God. Need to have that sincerity in our life as we go forth and make sure we are doing it for the right reasons again. And all that you got, give it the maximum effort. All you got, put into it. And he says, as unto the Lord and not unto men. Again, our true motives. We are working for the Lord. Remember, it's not unto men, but it's for the Lord. We're to work for the Lord, not for man. And he says, reward of the inheritance. Talking about that reward of the inheritance, an eternal, a spiritual blessing that God promises to His children. It's an eternal inheritance. It's a spiritual blessing. And God promises it to us children, His children, and we must serve Him. We must serve Him wholeheartedly. And He says, "Ye serve the Lord Christ." Every task that you do, every task that we perform, becomes an act of worship and service to Jesus. It's an act of worship and service to Him. Oh, how are you serving Him today? How are you serving Him today? I hope that you're serving Him with all you have. Then we go to Romans chapter 16, and I encourage you to read this whole chapter. But for the sake of time, we're just going to highlight some verses here in this message. And he says, and talking about in the Lord. Now we need to serve Him in the Lord daily, sacrificial labor to advance the gospel. It's a daily thing. It's sacrificial to get the gospel message out and support the church. We need to help support the church. We are part of the church. If you're a member of a church, you're a part of it. You need to support it, my friend. You need to support it. Being in the Lord, you'll support that church. Paul highlights every everyday believers who actively worked to build God's kingdom. He's highlighting that everyday believers actively work to build God's kingdom and expressing the difference between a genuine faith. And we need to have that genuine faith. But he's highlighting, he's expressing the difference between that and false teachers. You read these verses, you'll see he's pointing out that there's false teachers that'll come. False teachers, you need to have a genuine faith. And these false teachers, they serve their own desires. They serve what they want. Friends, we don't serve for our own desires. We serve for what God wants. We serve Him for what He wants. Then we look at verse 2. Look at verse 2 of chapter 16. That you receive her in the Lord as become saints, that ye
and that ye assist her in whatsoever business she hath need of you, for she hath been a succor of many and of myself also, ministering to the saints, serving the Lord practically, expressed care for the believers. Here Phoebe, a servant, she served as a succor, a helper to Paul and many others. We need to be that helper. We need to come along the side and help. We need to be that succor and helper and serve. Be a servant for Christ. We need to be, too many want to be the king. We're not the king. Jesus is the king. We are servants. We must serve him. Serve him faithfully, my friend. We need to serve him faithfully. And then talking about the laboring and toil, look in verse 6. He says, greet Mary, who bestowed much labor. And then on back in verse 12, salute Typhina and Typhosia, who labor in the Lord. Salute the beloved Persis, which labored much in the Lord. Now, what do we have here? Paul repeatedly used labored much. They labored much. Sometimes it's going to take much labor. It's going to take much labor. He talked about bestowed much labor. Talking about hard working. Sometimes it's hard work. Sometimes it's just get in there and get your hands dirty. Get and hard work. Sometimes it's exhausting dedication to minister. It's an exhausting dedication. Oh, sometimes it's you just get so wore out. But you know what? God knows, and God's there to help keep you going. So as a good servant, we must continue on, and we know ahead of time. It's a labor. It's a hard labor sometimes, and there's toil involved. There's toil that we sometimes have to go deal with. And then talked about sacrifice and risk. There's sacrifice and risk. And risk in service. Sometimes you just don't know what you're coming across, you're coming into. Recently, I had a situation I had to deal with again. And there were situations I didn't know what I was going to have to do. But God got us through. He took care of us. He protected us. And he watched over us. But sometimes service requires extreme bravery. I don't consider myself a brave man, but I'm thankful with Christ, with the Lord's help, I can get through things. He helps me. Now, Priscilla and Aquila, talks about here have for my life laid down their own necks. They give themselves. They laid down their own necks. They were out there to serve, and they put their own lives in danger. Hey, there's many, many around this world today that are serving in that same capacity. Their necks are on the line. They could be no matter. There could be a great persecution. There could be a martyrdom come. There could be a great trouble. But friends, we need to continue on no matter what we face, what we have come in our way. Then here in talking and down in verses 10 and 11, there's a couple words talked about here, talks about household, and that word household, acknowledging specific churches to provide for providing hospitality, providing that hospitality and comfort to weary apostles, those that are weary. And we can also do this. We can have this with others. I think of missionaries as they travel on deputation, as they go about. We can be here to help them. I think also of those in serving in the church and those that are serving the Lord. The household, and we can provide that hospitality. We can bring comfort to their weary traveled bodies and their weariness. And the Lord is the great physician, the one that can help in all that situation. And then we're doing it what? In the Lord. True service is not done for personal glory. It's not for personal gain, personal glory, but
to bring glory to the Lord. Paul greets people like Rufus. He talks about Rufus was chosen in the Lord. Rufus, he was a servant. Rufus was a servant. Their service stems from true, genuine, grace-filled relationship with Jesus Christ. And then you get to verses 17 and 18, and you can read those to avoid people that cause division. There are those out there to cause division in your service, cause division in the church, cause division amongst God's people. And we need to be careful of that. And verse 18, he says, serve not our Lord. They serve not our Lord. Be very cautious. Be very cautious of those kind of people. Friends, we need to serve God. We need to serve for the Lord. We need to serve unto the Lord. And most of all, we need to serve in the Lord today. I'm so thankful that you tuned in today to the broadcast, and I hope that you've gained something from the broadcast today. And I spoke awfully quickly today, and I hope that you can got something out of it. But this Hold Forth the Word is a ministry of Emmanuel Baptist Church in Liberty, South Carolina. Our physical address, we'd love for you to come by and see us, is 535 East Main Street, Liberty, South Carolina, 29657. Now, we'd love to hear from you. We'd love to hear from you that you're listening. You can write us at Emmanuel Baptist Church or P.O. Box 266 Liberty, South Carolina 29657. Again, P.O. Box 266 Liberty, South Carolina 29657. Now, if you'd be interested in seeing our services, we are on Facebook. You could look us up at Emmanuel Baptist Church Liberty. Emmanuel Baptist Church Liberty. Our services, we have Sunday school at 10 o'clock a.m. We have our morning service at 11 a.m. and our Sunday evening service is at 6 p.m. We have a Wednesday evening service at 7 p.m. Now, we hope that you having a blessed day today. Hope this broadcast was a help to you today. I hope you go out and you serve God. I hope stay in the service. Stay. Don't give up. Don't let this world and the devil try to drag you down. Keep serving Him. Keep serving the Lord. Keep moving. Keep going forward for Him. No, we don't have time to sit. We don't have time to lay the swords down, so to speak. We must keep moving, keep going forward, and serving the Lord. Now, I hope today that you have a wonderful day. Pray for us. Pray for this broadcast. I pray for this radio station. Pray that all is done for the honor and glory for the Lord. And just pray for us. So we'll pray for you. And we hope that you have a wonderful and blessed day. Until next time, hold forth the word.

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1: Hello, everyone, and welcome to this Lord's Day broadcast of the Gospel Hour. I'm David Green, director of the Gospel Hour, inviting you to stay tuned with us for the next 30 minutes as we bring you a great song today and continue with our Sunday-only series, Behold the Man, as preached and taught by my late father, Dr. Oliver B. Green. But right now, let's enjoy the music and then the message.

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1: Now, Father, as we study thy word today, give us wisdom, direct us by the Holy Spirit, and save the soul that's nearest hell, for Jesus' sake, amen. Now, the first of the month, I read to you John 19 and verse 5, Behold the man. I want to talk to my Gospel Hour family. I do feel like that you are my family in the Lord. Now, I have never come to the radio and said, this is your radio pastor. Now, I mean by that, I don't feel like I'm your pastor, but I feel like you are a part of me, and I feel like I am a part of you, because we spend so much time together. Some of you haven't missed a half dozen. Some of you, I know, do not get to hear the program too often, but I feel like I am a part of you. You are a part of me. I love you, and I feel in my heart that you love the ministry of the Gospel Hour. Thousands of you have never seen my face, never will, but we'll meet in the city of God. But now here's what I want to talk about today. I want to ask you, out of the 364 days that are gone, and of course part of this day is already gone, this is the 365th day, how much of your time, how much of your love, how much of your energy, how much of your devotion have you given to the Lord Jesus Christ? Now, Pilate said, Behold the man. Now, listen, beloved. First of all, I want to talk to the Christians. Then, second, I'm going to talk to the sinners. Christian, I want to ask you something. If God so loved the world that he gave his only begotten Son, that whosoever believeth in him should not perish, but have everlasting life. If God loved me that much, and if God loved you that much, then I ask you, with a sincere heart, could you afford to give God less than the best? And yet, we do. Now you say, Brother Green, what do you mean we do? Well, as I sit down on this day, the 31st day of December, and I count my blessings and I name them one by one, beloved, it utterly amazes me and it surprises me what the Lord has done. Now, many of you don't know about it, but last December, on the 17th day of December, I almost left this world. I had 3 hours to live. I had only 3 hours left to live. Last December, just one short 12 months ago. All right. I was rushed to the hospital, and I almost left this world. But through the prayers of God's people and the mercy of God, God spared me. Now, when I was well enough to do a little thinking, I just wondered. I said, now, I just wonder if I'll get to do any revivals, and I just wonder if I'll get to do any tent meetings. And you know, I did 3 full tent meetings, and I've been in church meetings, and I've preached on the radio since February of this year. I was out 2 months on the radio, and I was out of my revivals up to May, the middle of May, and since May, I've been going night after night, week after week, month after month, and you know, we've added several stations to our family of stations, and as I sit at this microphone speaking to you, dear people, in the great unseen radio audience, it amazes me, it astonishes me, and it humbles my poor heart to think how good God has been to me. And yet, I'm afraid I have failed him many ways. I'm afraid that I haven't given him my best in love, in service, in devotion, and I'm afraid that I've robbed him sometimes of money that I could have invested, my own personal money that I can call my own. I'm afraid that maybe I have used some dollars for myself that I could have used for Jesus. Now, you know, it makes me feel down in my heart so unworthy, and it makes me want to get on my face and say, God, forgive me. God, forgive me. And I believe if some of you will be honest, I believe you'll join me and you'll say, God, forgive me, wherein I have not loved you, I have not served you, and I have not given the money that I could have sacrificed. I used it for myself when I could have used it for thee. God forgive me. God have mercy on me. And as we close this year, God help me to begin tomorrow to be a better Christian, more devoted, more sincere, to love God with all my heart, with all my soul, with all my strength, with all my mind, and help me to present my body a living sacrifice. And help me, Lord, to give to Jesus everything that belongs to him, and then a little extra for good measure. Behold the man. Beloved, listen. I want you to behold the man that loved you so much that he left the streets of gold and the ivory palaces and the face of the Father and the singing of the angels, and he exchanged it all for a crown of thorns and a cross. He died that I might have the privilege of sitting at this microphone today. And he died that you might have the privilege of hearing this voice and serving God with all of your heart. Christian, I'm talking to you, Christian. Be honest. Be honest. Look back over the year. Look back over the 364 days that are gone. Did you give your best to the Master? Can I afford to give him less than my best when he gave everything for me? Can I afford to give him less than the best I have, since God so loved Oliver Green that he gave the best heaven had to keep Oliver Green out of hell? I just want to bow my head right now and say, Father, forgive me. God, help me to be a better preacher. God, help me to be a better Christian. God, help me to be a better daddy. God, help me to be a better husband. God, help me to be a better neighbor. God, help me to be a better servant. And God, help me to give you everything that I can sacrifice for God in this coming year. You know, Jesus may come. Wouldn't it be wonderful? You know, I tell you, as I approach the new year, and tomorrow, tonight at midnight, of course, as the new year rings in and the old year rings out, I wonder, as the bells ring, I wonder if the next bells we hear will be the ringing of the golden bells of heaven. Wouldn't that be wonderful? Praise God. All right, Christian, I want some time to talk to the sinner. Christian, dear Christian, my fellow Christian, my brother, my sister, behold the Christ. Behold the Lamb of God that left the Father's bosom and died to keep you out of hell. And as you see him, tenderly, compassionately, lovingly, look in your way, bow your head with me right now and rededicate your life to God and ask God to forgive you for the many sins of omission. The many sins of omission, leaving undone what we could have done to the glory of God. Have I spoken to every soul that I could? Have I preached every sermon that I could preach? Have I passed out every tract that I could have given out? Have I given every dollar of my personal money, the money that belongs to Oliver Green, that God's people give Oliver Green for himself? Have I given God every penny that I could have given God? Have I done my best? God, forgive me. God, forgive me wherein I failed. Will you pray that prayer with me? Will you pray that prayer sincerely with me right now? God, help you to do it. All right, now, sinner. Come on, sinner. I want to talk to you. Dear sinner, listening to my voice, daddy, mother, granddaddy, grandmother, young man, young woman, I don't care who you are, businessman, farmer, lawyer, doctor, it doesn't make any difference. Are you saved? Are you saved? We've lived another year. God has spared you another year. And I want to say this. Every sinner listening to my voice right now, on December the 31st, you ought to bow your head and thank God you're not dead and in hell. Now that's strong. You say, preacher, that's rough. That's strong. But you wait a minute. You wait a minute. Think. Just think. Can you think of anyone? Do you know anyone that was alive? They're not alive now. They're in the grave. They died, and you know they died without God. They never made a profession of faith. Maybe they died drunk. Maybe they were killed drunk. Maybe they died, and you know they never did make a profession of faith. They never did trust Jesus as their personal Savior. Now, let me ask you something, sinner. Suppose that had been you. And let me ask you another question right quick. I wonder why it was that person and not you. Can you answer that? Can you answer that? It might be a mother's prayers. I'm sure, had I not had a godly mother and a godly sister to pray for me, I'm sure I would have been killed and I would have died in my sin and opened my eyes in hell before I was saved if I had not had someone to stand between me and judgment in prayer. Now, maybe that poor person that you're thinking about, somebody, some young man, some young woman, some daddy, somebody, they were killed, maybe they were drunk, maybe they were a terrible sinner, and you know they didn't make a profession. Maybe they didn't have anybody to pray for them. Maybe they didn't have a Christian in the family. Maybe no one prayed for God to have mercy and God to spare them and God to let them live until they could hear the gospel, get under conviction, and be saved. Now, I ask you, Why was it that God let you live 364 days? You've breathed God's air, bathed in God's sunshine. You've enjoyed the health and the strength and the food and the raiment and the good common sense that God has given you. 364 days, you've ignored God, you've served the devil, and yet God let you live. You're still alive. You're alive today, and you're still not saved. Now, I want to ask you something. I want to ask you something, my dear sinner friend. Where will you be? Where will you be 365 days from right now? Where will you be? Where will you be? Will you be alive? You can't guarantee me that you'll be alive. There's not a person listening to my voice that can guarantee me that you'll see the new year 1 year from now. Now, you've lived 364 days up to now. You've lived them for the devil. Now, will God be so good and so merciful and so long-suffering that God will let you live another year for the devil and spare you? I ask you, I warn you, be not deceived, God is not mocked. Whatsoever a man soweth, that shall he also reap. Be sure your sins will find you out. When sin is finished, it bringeth forth death. I warn you. Now, if you'll give your heart to Jesus right now, sinner, if you'll bow your head and shut your eyes and give your heart to Jesus and behold the man who died to save you, behold him, receive him, accept him, trust him as your personal Savior. Bow your head, and in your own words, just say, "Dear Jesus, forgive my sins and save me for Christ's sake." If you'll bow your head and pray that prayer, then God bless you, live or die. It makes no difference what happens. If your sins are under the blood, your name is in the Lamb's Book of Life. You have everything to gain and nothing to lose. Beloved, I want your undivided attention. Dear sinner, you should bow your head right now and thank God that you're alive. Bow your head, shut your eyes, and in your own words, confess your sins and ask God to have mercy on you. And ask God to save you, and He will. Whosoever shall call upon the name of the Lord shall be saved. If we confess our sins, He's faithful and just to forgive our sins and to cleanse us from all unrighteousness. As many as received Him, to them gave He the power to become the sons of God, even to them that believe on His precious name. Bow your head, shut your eyes, and believe on Jesus right now. Give Him your heart. Our Father, in the name of Jesus, save the soul that's nearest hell. Reclaim the backslider and help the careless Christian to rededicate their life to Jesus right now. Father, I pray that You'll deal with the souls who are under conviction. Save the lost, reclaim the backslidden, and may every believer rededicate and reconsecrate their life to Jesus on this last day of this year. We ask it in the precious name of Jesus and for His sake. Amen.
2: friends. This is David Green once again. Thank you for tuning in the program today. And if you would like a copy of today's program or any program you hear from the Gospel Hour, we can certainly get that to you on compact disc, a CD containing the entire program. 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Now, why did we do this? Well, my father died on July 26, 1976. So this is the 50th year that we have been on the air since his passing. And to honor him, to honor that great achievement that the Lord has allowed, we put together this book, Joy in the Morning. And it contains several messages that we have chosen to include with this. Also, we have a color photo of my father with a printed signature of his. And then we have a special bookmark that goes along with the book. It has the color photo from the book on the front and Romans 10:9 on the back, my dad's favorite verse. Finally, 3 steps to heaven's reward. 5 copies of this that we will send you along with the offer. 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
2: Friends, this is David Green again. On behalf of myself and the entire Gospel Hour family, I want to thank you for tuning in to the program today. I hope you received a blessing today and will tune in again each and every time you can. And so, until next time, may the Lord bless you and keep you in His will.

0: with SRN News, I'm Mary Rose. The Freedom 250 Grand Prix is underway in Washington, D.C. The IndyCar race circles the National Mall with President Trump and the First Lady taking a ceremonial lap before President Trump waved the green flag. The Trump administration is tightening rules on who can receive taxpayer-funded tax credits.
1: The Treasury Department and IRS have issued proposed regulations to block illegal immigrants from collecting refundable tax credits. The rules clarify that credits such as the Earned Income Tax Credit and Child Tax Credit are federal public benefits reserved for U.S. citizens, nationals, and qualified aliens. Treasury Secretary Scott Bessent said the days of illegal aliens collecting taxpayer-funded benefits are over. Willie Nelson, Washington.
0: An Army unit in Europe specializing in drone warfare has been told to stop learning and start using the battlefield technology and return to being a traditional infantry battalion. Reporter Bernie Bennett has more on this.
2: Last November, 600 soldiers formed the 173rd Airborne Brigade in Europe that specialized in drone warfare and was set up to be used as a dedicated unit that could deploy anywhere drones were required. General Christopher Leneve, the Army's acting chief of staff, has ordered that battalion to refocus on its core mission of being an airborne infantry unit. Ukrainian President Volodymyr Zelensky said in March that Ukrainian officials were helping five countries in the Middle East and Gulf region counter Iranian drone attacks, while the United States and European countries were among others that were requested their support. Bernie Bennett in Washington.
0: One person was killed and another wounded in a shooting at a Brooklyn restaurant early on Sunday. Police are still searching for the gunmen.
3: In heavy rain is the problem. This is SRN News. Hate crimes charges have been filed against a man who disrupted Shabbat services in Manhattan's Central Synagogue and struck two people this month. A police report says, quote, as synagogue security was escorting the man out, he struck a member of the congregation, damaged synagogue property, then spit at and headbutted a member of the security team. Larry Montez of the Bronx faces two counts of assault as a hate crime and one count of criminal mischief as a hate crime, among other charges. New York City Mayor Zoran Mamdani called the assault during the live stream service horrifying. Taliban rulers are marking the fifth anniversary of their return to power in Afghanistan. They claim to have brought stability and ended decades of conflict. However, the United Nations warns of a grave human rights crisis, especially for women and girls. Religious freedom advocates say conditions for Christians in Afghanistan are now the worst they have ever been. Open Doors says since the Taliban regained power, Christians have fled or gone underground. This is SRN News. The Energy Department is investing $500 million to modernize a major steel facility in Middletown, Ohio. Correspondent Richard Boyd has the story.
4: The Trump administration says the project will protect 2,300 American jobs and strengthen the domestic supply chain. Cleveland-Cliffs plans to upgrade its blast furnace, generate electricity from mill gases, and recycle industrial byproducts. Supporters call it a step toward restoring U.S. manufacturing and reducing dependence on foreign suppliers, while acknowledging taxpayers shouldn't have to subsidize the industry forever. Richard Boyd reporting.
3: Today is Sunday, August the 23rd, and some notable people are celebrating a birthday today, including actress Barbara Eden. She's still with us at 95 years old. Author and motivational speaker Rudy Rudiger is 78 years old today. Michigan Governor Gretchen Whitmer turns 55. This is SRN News.
5: Here is your forecast on WZYN, the old ship of Zion. A bounty of sunshine today. A high this afternoon will be into the middle 90s in Valdosta. Clear skies, low 70s overnight. Across Forsyth, lots of sunshine, low to mid 90s today. Clear middle to upper 60s overnight. I'm meteorologist Sally Russell on WZYN and online at WZYN.org.

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1: With SRN News, I'm Mary Rose. The Freedom 250 Grand Prix is underway in Washington, D.C. The IndyCar race circles the National Mall with President Trump and the First Lady taking a ceremonial lap before President Trump waved the green flag. The Trump administration is tightening rules on who can receive taxpayer-funded tax credits.
2: The Treasury Department and IRS have issued proposed regulations to block illegal immigrants from collecting refundable tax credits. The rules clarify that credits such as the Earned Income Tax Credit and Child Tax Credit are federal public benefits reserved for U.S. citizens, nationals, and qualified aliens. Treasury Secretary Scott Bessent said the days of illegal aliens collecting taxpayer-funded benefits are over. Willie Nelson, Washington.
1: An Army unit in Europe specializing in drone warfare has been told to stop learning and start using the battlefield technology and return to being a traditional infantry battalion. Reporter Bernie Bennett has more on this.
3: Last November, 600 soldiers formed the 173rd Airborne Brigade in Europe that specialized in drone warfare and was set up to be used as a dedicated unit that could deploy anywhere drones were required. General Christopher Leneve, the Army's acting chief of staff, has ordered that battalion to refocus on its core mission of being an airborne infantry unit. Ukrainian President Volodymyr Zelensky said in March that Ukrainian officials were helping five countries in the Middle East and Gulf region counter Iranian drone attacks, while the United States and European countries were among others that were requested their support. Bernie Bennett in Washington.
1: One person was killed and another wounded in a shooting at a Brooklyn restaurant early on Sunday. Police are still searching for the gunmen.
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1: With SRN News, I'm Mary Rose. The Freedom 250 Grand Prix is underway in Washington, D.C. The IndyCar race circles the National Mall with President Trump and the First Lady taking a ceremonial lap before President Trump waved the green flag. The Trump administration is tightening rules on who can receive taxpayer-funded tax credits.
2: The Treasury Department and IRS have issued proposed regulations to block illegal immigrants from collecting refundable tax credits. The rules clarify that credits such as the Earned Income Tax Credit and Child Tax Credit are federal public benefits reserved for U.S. citizens, nationals, and qualified aliens. Treasury Secretary Scott Bessent said the days of illegal aliens collecting taxpayer-funded benefits are over. Willie Nelson, Washington.
1: An Army unit in Europe specializing in drone warfare has been told to stop learning and start using the battlefield technology and return to being a traditional infantry battalion. Reporter Bernie Bennett has more on this.
3: Last November, 600 soldiers formed the 173rd Airborne Brigade in Europe that specialized in drone warfare and was set up to be used as a dedicated unit that could deploy anywhere drones were required. General Christopher Leneve, the Army's acting chief of staff, has ordered that battalion to refocus on its core mission of being an airborne infantry unit. Ukrainian President Volodymyr Zelensky said in March that Ukrainian officials were helping five countries in the Middle East and Gulf region counter Iranian drone attacks, while the United States and European countries were among others that were requested their support. Bernie Bennett in Washington.
1: One person was killed and another wounded in a shooting at a Brooklyn restaurant early on Sunday. Police are still searching for the gunmen.
4: In heavy rain is the problem. This is SRN News. Hate crimes charges have been filed against a man who disrupted Shabbat services in Manhattan Central Synagogue and struck two people this month. A police report says, quote, as synagogue security was escorting the man out, he struck a member of the congregation, damaged synagogue property, then spit at and headbutted a member of the security team. Larry Montez of the Bronx faces two counts of assault as a hate crime and one count of criminal mischief as a hate crime, among other charges. New York City Mayor Zoran Mamdani called the assault during the live stream service horrifying. Taliban rulers are marking the fifth anniversary of their return to power in Afghanistan. They claim to have brought stability and ended decades of conflict. However, the United Nations warns of a grave human rights crisis, especially for women and girls. Religious freedom advocates say conditions for Christians in Afghanistan are now the worst they have ever been. Open Doors says since the Taliban regained power, Christians have fled or gone underground. This is SRN News. The Energy Department is investing $500 million to modernize a major steel facility in Middletown, Ohio. Correspondent Richard Boyd has the story.
5: The Trump administration says the project will protect 2,300 American jobs and strengthen the domestic supply chain. Cleveland-Cliffs plans to upgrade its blast furnace, generate electricity from mill gases, and recycle industrial byproducts. Supporters call it a step toward restoring U.S. manufacturing and reducing dependence on foreign suppliers, while acknowledging taxpayers shouldn't have to subsidize the industry forever. Richard Boyd reporting.
4: Today is Sunday, August the 23rd, and some notable people are celebrating a birthday today, including actress Barbara Eden. She's still with us at 95 years old. Author and motivational speaker Rudy Rudiger is 78 years old today. Michigan Governor Gretchen Whitmer turns 55. This is SRN News.
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1: SRN News, I'm Mary Rose. Kyle Kirkwood won the inaugural Freedom 250 Grand Prix on the streets of Washington, D.C., driving for Andretti Global. He started on the front row and led 128 of 147 laps to secure the victory. A fast-moving wildfire is threatening Reno, Nevada. The Hawk Fire so far has scorched more than 10,500 acres and forced evacuations for nearly 14,000 homes. President Trump is taking aim at Canada as trade tensions escalate between the two countries. In a Truth Social post Sunday, the president said Canada wants the benefits of being a state without actually becoming one, while accusing it of imposing heavy tariffs on farmers for years. This is SRN News.
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0: Good evening. I hope you all had a good evening. Let's all stand to our feet. Brother Buddy, will you open us in a word of prayer tonight?
1: Lord, thank you, Lord, for the time this evening back tonight. I pray, Lord, to bless the singing, bless the musician, bless the preaching of the word. In Jesus' name, amen.
0: Amen. Turn in your hymnals to 196. I will sing the wondrous story. We'll sing the first and last verse of 196.

0: thankful for being faithful tonight. Appreciate that so much. Very good. Brother Seago and some of you other men that went to the men's meeting yesterday, just tell them how the Lord blessed your heart and how the preaching was and what God spoke to you about real quick. They had no idea I was going to do this. Brother Seago. Amen.
1: Everything was great.
0: Good.
1: Can't wait to get back next year.
0: Good. Amen. Amen. Who else went? You went? Yeah, go ahead, brother.
2: We had a great trip. A lot of fellowship going up on the road. Best I could tell you about it, I was shocked because it's the first time I ever been to an all-men's conference. I've been to some wild game suppers and stuff like that, but that was mixed. But to have 200, I think they said 260 men stand up to sing. Ladies, don't get offended, but there was no sopranos, there was no alto voices, our notes, and it was just, there was no masculinity. It was just men singing for God. There was nobody that was all puffed up.
0: Yeah.
2: Everybody was humble, and it was just a blessing to watch that one soul get saved.
0: Amen. That was great. And it didn't, I don't mean to, God does it whenever He wants to do it. And I wasn't expecting that to happen. And the altars were somewhat full, you know, and I started noticing somebody over there just weeping and crying out to God. And sure enough, it was, if you'd like to know, it was a member of James Burke's church that's been here before, been coming and visiting with us quite a bit, and he has the lunch show. He was one of his members of his church, been a member there since he's been there, and he got saved. So Brother James Burke was beside himself as well. Brother David, anything you'd like to say?
3: Yesterday. Had a great time. The fellowship men and the preaching was excellent. One thing I got out of it was Brother Stacy, he talked about playing for prayerlessness.
0: Yeah.
3: And he got me thinking, when do we pray that it's all for us? Wrong.
0: Yeah.
3: How often do we pray just to talk to God?
0: Amen.
3: So also the brisket today was excellent.
0: That's good. That's good. Yeah. Is K Matthew? Brother Matthew?
4: I was telling the pastor the thing I went to yesterday, I felt was more powerful because it was more like biblical based. So we read more stuff like straight from the Bible, print scripture. Because I've actually been to a different conference, but it was like one of those bigger ones where it had a bigger crowd. And I just felt it was more inspiring. I learned a lot more.
0: Amen. Good. Amen. Amen. Remember, keep everything inside the van. What we talked about, okay?
2: That's right.
0: That's right. Amen. It's good. Yeah. Brother Peter, I'm not forcing anybody. Nobody has to say.
5: I was going to go along with him. He about stole my thunder, though. I love that message from Brother Stacy about prayerlessness. And I never really noticed that passage of Scripture he pointed out in 1 Samuel where Samuel was saying, you know, how can I sin in ceasing to pray for you?
0: Yes.
5: And I don't know that often we think about prayerlessness as a sin. But that just kind of hit me that it's a sin if we don't pray. Because how many times does God command us to pray? It says praying always with all prayer and supplication and pray everywhere. Men ought to pray everywhere, lifting up holy hands. And I think sometimes we don't always follow that command.
0: Amen.
5: And that just kind of convicted me.
0: Good. Yeah, that was the message for sure. And all of them were good. You young boys can say something if you say the right thing. Anybody? The young boys, Mosley boys.
6: I just enjoyed the last, I forget the name of the preacher. I had heard
0: Jimenez.
6: Jimenez.
0: Pastors in High Springs, Florida.
6: Yeah.
0: Yeah.
6: I enjoyed his message. He talked about, or what I got from him at least, was what is your purity worth?
0: What is your purity worth?
6: What is worth sacrificing in your life that's going to bring you closer to God? Like, how do you value your purity?
0: Amen.
6: And I want a gun.
0: And he won a gun. Is that what you said?
6: Yeah.
0: And you won a gun. He did win a gun. He won a nice Ruger rifle, pellet gun. And thank you, son. All right. Any other than Mosley boys? All right. Lead us in another song, brother.
7: 260. He is able to deliver thee. 260. Let's do all three verses of this one. There's not a bad verse in here.

Order 288, we'll all stand to our feet for our fellowship hymn. We'll sing the first verse of I Am Resolved. And after we fellowship, we'll come back and sing the third verse. 288.

0: Good to see you. Thank you for being a faithful church. God bless you. I think we've got the best church anywhere around, and that's what you are. I appreciate you being faithful here tonight. I think you appreciate your love for Jesus Christ and your love for one another and your love for us. It's good to have you here tonight. Appreciate y'all. And I hope I don't go many services without saying thank you for being faithful, because if I do, I'm saying the wrong thing. I don't want to take you for granted. I'm thankful for you more than you'd ever know. Thank God for you. And good. Let's see here. I want Brother Don to come up here again. I was hoping he'd just get his exercise going back and forth is what I was doing, get his steps in, you know. Who checks their steps on their phone? Yeah. You can see how many steps you get in. Brother Don's got something on his heart he wants to share with you, and I'm in agreement with what he has talked to me about.
1: About 10 months ago, I had been struggling in my job life, and it was strictly because I worked with a bunch of men. And I felt like I was on one end of the rope pulling, and they was on the other end of the rope pulling, and I was losing the battle. But I had one of my mechanics come in that had a troublesome time over the weekend, and he said, "I know you come in every day," and I said, "I know you read your Bible every morning. I get in about 6:15, 6:30, and I try to read my Bible and pray." And he talked to me about what was going on. I said, "Brother, all I want to do with you is I just want to pray with you." And I prayed with him, and he came to me that afternoon. He said, "You don't know how much better my day felt." So the next day, we discussed it out at work. And for the last 10 months, every morning, about 10 minutes to 8, 5 minutes to 8, my guys gather up. And the group has grown and grown and grown to where I might share a little Bible verse. I might share a little testimony. We might just talk about the Lord. But we pray. And that Brother Spacey was talking about with the forgetting to pray. I realized I don't pray enough. I don't pray enough for my family. I don't pray enough for my friends. I don't pray enough for my church. And that really struck hard with me yesterday, what we talked about. But our group has continued to grow, and now I'm happy to say I have 11 of my 12 employees that are faithful every morning just to pray with me.
2: Amen.
1: And the change in my workplace has been unreal.
2: Amen.
1: It's been unreal. I've still got a few that they struggle. When they say a wordy dird, it's right out of their mouth, and as soon as it comes out, "Oh, I apologize. I'm sorry."
2: That's good, bro.
1: That conviction is starting to wear on
2: Amen.
1: Them. And I'm just going to keep praying that the Lord just keeps working in my workplace, because we're all happy where we work at now. It's one big happy family, and it's such a blessing. But I've decided, and I told them what I wanted to do, but I haven't explained to them what the theory was. And y'all remember Brother Ward Tuesday night talking about what he did with the little Bibles. I'm going to get 12 little Bibles, and I'm going to encourage them every day, instead of picking up that phone at that 15 minutes of break, that they read the Bible. And I just prayed it, Lord. I had one guy that was going with us with the men's meeting, and he ended up backing out. And he was probably one of the worst ones that I had been praying for. And he's got to where now he's asking questions.
2: Amen.
1: He's talking more. He's communicating more with us. And it's such a blessing to go to work now and feel like there's 11 of us pulling on a rope now.
2: Amen.
1: And I want to get that one more to pull on the rope. Thank y'all.
2: Amen. Isn't that an encouragement?
0: Amen. Boy, yep. Little by little, it happen overnight, but God can do that with y'all as well. Brother Don, yeah, you didn't finish. You didn't finish. Yeah. Tell them about the Bibles, though, the little Bibles. We talked about it yesterday, the little Bibles.
3: That's what I just finished.
0: Yeah. You did? You did? Okay.
3: Did I come?
0: Well, you got to challenge them to do it.
3: Oh.
0: I don't like doing all the charges and challenges. They get tired of me giving them challenges. So challenge them to do it.
1: Well, Pastor's going to order the Bibles, and he's going to have me challenge y'all.
2: There we go.
1: Not just for my work, but as a church.
2: There we go.
1: To do the same thing.
2: Yeah.
1: And let's get our nose in the Word of God, and let's pray more.
2: Amen.
1: And I think our church will continue to grow.
2: Amen.
0: Who wants a little New Testament? Say, "I'll get a little New Testament. I'll put it in my pocket." Get hands. We need to count them from the back, brother buddy. How many little New Testaments do you want? Raise your hand. You say, "I'll take a little New Testament." Count them, and we'll do it. Good. And you'll read Bible verses. Put it next to your phone. Put it next to your phone. And when you go to grab the phone, you'll think you'll think

0: of the Bible. Good. Yeah, just keep them up. Yeah, keep them up. Brother Brandon in the back. Did you get those men in the back, Brother Buddy? How many you got? 16. Is that right? 16. We'll order 25 of them. All right, we'll order 25 of them. Thank you, brother. Good. The ushers, you can come now if you'd like to. Making him walk and you stand up forever. Order 25 of those little New Testaments. It'll be a good reminder. Heard church the other day. I don't know where I was at. It's good to go to other churches, isn't it? And see good things. We definitely don't do everything the way it should be done. There's some people that do things better than what we're doing them. I can't believe you said that out loud in front of God and everybody. We don't have everything right here. The moment we think we do, we're in trouble. They have a scripture memory every month. It's a portion. And they go to the service. I can't remember where that was at. But they read the Bible verse to start with and read it and read it. And by the end of the month, they've read it so much, the whole church can recite that portion of scripture. Isn't that great? There's stuff like that. But let's get our nose in the Word of God and in prayer. Thank you for the good testimonies tonight. Give as unto the Lord. And we'll speak about some of these announcements before we come and preach. Brother David, would you pray for us?
1: Heavenly Father, Lord, thank you for letting us be in your house today, Lord. I pray that you just be with the pastor, and as he delivers this message, Lord, I pray that the Holy Spirit just moves through this room again, and that you soften hearts.
2: Yes.
1: If there's any here that's not saved, I pray today is that going to be that day, Lord. And in your name I pray. Amen.
0: Amen. Amen.

I'm incapable of understanding. But God understands. I'm incapable of understanding your brokenness. But He is acquainted real well with the brokenness because He was broken on the cross for you and me. And He understands. Thank you for that song, Brother Peter. He understands. Thank the Lord. Tears are a language. Take your Bibles and turn with me to 1 Thessalonians chapter number 5. 1 Thessalonians chapter 5.

I want to make mention of the School of the Bible. We'll start Thursday, and the time to meet will be 7 o'clock. Try to be here at 6:45 if you can be. And if all possible, that would help for sure. And so that starts Thursday night, and then Tuesday, service at 7 o'clock with Brother Michael Plowman preaching. And so looking forward to that service. You're not going to want to miss that, I know. You've been very faithful on Tuesday evening, but have good number here. Good crowds coming back faithful, and I appreciate that. 1 Thessalonians 5 and verse number 23. And the very God of peace sanctify you wholly, and I pray, God, your whole spirit and soul and body be preserved blameless unto the coming of our Lord Jesus Christ. Faithful is he that calleth you, who also will do it. Brethren, pray for us. Greet all the brethren with an holy kiss. I charge you by the Lord that this epistle be read unto all the holy brethren. The grace of our Lord Jesus Christ be with you. Amen. Dear Heavenly Father, as we come before you, we need thee to be able to preach the Word of God. We do not want to just speak, talk. We want this to be your message and empowered by your Spirit. And I sense in this meeting already tonight, it's just us, it's just a regular Sunday night. But we despise not the small things, the normal things, Lord. And I don't know what heart needs to be ministered to tonight. I don't know burdens. I don't know people's brokenness. But Lord, I know you're faithful. And I know you're gracious and merciful. And God, I pray somehow you'd take your medicine from heaven and put that salve on somebody's heart tonight to give them what they stand in need of. And God, would you come into this place and meet with us this evening? And may we leave in a little while saying, the Lord spoke to me and he encouraged me. Not the preacher, not the way he preached, but the very Lord of heaven ministered to hearts. And we ask this in your name and for your glory, not our own. Amen. I was just kind of reading this passage this week and looking at different things as we're studying the book of 1 Thessalonians, and I couldn't get away from verse 24. Just those three little words, that especially that first one in verse 24. And how it sounds, I like it. How it's a little out of order how we normally say it, I like that too. Faithful is he. Faithful is he. Faithful am I? Faithful is he? Faithful are we? Faithful is he? He is faithful. Faithful is he that calleth you. That's the call of salvation. We're just the crowd in the world. And Christ came to where we are, convicted our sin, and called us. You ever look down the road and watch the cars drive by and say, why are all those people and all those people there and all those people there? But I'm a Christian. Why me? I'm not talking about this pulpit. I'm just talking about being saved.
Faithful is He that calleth. You say, I don't think that's what that means. That's okay if you don't think that's what that means. I'll take you to 1 Corinthians and show you that there's a calling in salvation that must take place if you're going to be saved. It's got to. Faithful is He that calleth, who will also do it. I like to preach a little while, the Lord helping me. Faithful is He. Let's say that together. Faithful is He. Let's say it together and then point up. Faithful is He. He is faithful. He is faithful. First of all, there's an attribute, the faithfulness of God. Faithful is He. Faithfulness has the idea and the truth behind it of being trustworthy, worthy of trust. He's worthy of your trust. You can trust God. The best of people will fail you. God will not. He's worthy of your trust. Pastors will fail you. Family will fail you. Your closest will fail you. But God never will fail us. He's trustworthy because He's full of truth, and just and right is He. He's full of truth. There is no error in Him. He's sure and steadfast. Faithfulness, if you look it up in the Webster's 1828, it's just a dictionary. I'm not saying it's the Bible. It's just a dictionary to help us kind of get an idea of this word. It means fidelity, loyalty, firm adherence and allegiance. That's who God is. Isn't God firm to His word and what He says? He adheres to His words. He's loyal to His words. Not one of His words will drop to the ground unfulfilled. Heaven and earth shall pass away, but My word shall not pass away. God is faithful. Faithful is He. Take your Bibles and turn with me to 1 Corinthians. Chapter number 1. 1 Corinthians chapter number 1. God is faithful, by whom you were called into the fellowship of His Son, Jesus Christ, our Lord. Doesn't say things like this. God is faithful, by whom you were called to preach. No. God is faithful, by whom you were called into the ministry. Does it say anything like that? No. God is faithful, by whom you are called unto the fellowship of His Son, Jesus Christ our Lord. There is a calling that is associated with somebody being saved. If He doesn't convict, prick, call, speak, you cannot be saved unless the Spirit of God draw you. I don't have to elaborate on that because that's just truth. That's it. Lest the Spirit of God draw you, a man will not come to Christ. And the Bible says, God is faithful by whom you were called into the fellowship. Are you glad that one day where you were at in your sin, He came to where you were at and He called you? That's His attribute. He's faithful in that. Let's jump over here to 1 Corinthians 10 and verse 13. He's faithful in temptation. 1 Corinthians 10, 13. There hath no temptation taken you, but such as is common to man. But God is faithful. You ought to put in your Bible right there, 1 Corinthians 1, 9, so you'll know when you see that verse, those correlate together about the faithfulness of God, right? There hath no temptation taken you, but such as is common to man. But God is faithful, who will not suffer you to be tempted above that you're able, but will with the temptation also make a way to escape that you may be able to bear it. Whenever temptation comes, this is what the Bible says, not what I think. This is what the Bible says. Whenever temptation comes, with it comes what else? A way of escape. That means in every tempting moment, we have a possibility to do the thing that's tempting us or the way of escape. We have a choice in the matter. But He's faithful to do what? Always give us a way of escape.
Keep turning in your Bibles and turn with me to 1 Thessalonians. 2 Thessalonians chapter 3 and verse 3. His attribute is faithful is He. 2 Thessalonians 3:3, but the Lord is faithful, who shall establish you and keep you from evil. But the context of that is there's unreasonable and wicked men, for all men have not the faith, verse 2. There are unreasonable men, but the Lord is faithful, verse 3. The godly man ceaseth in Psalm 12. But just because the godly man ceaseth doesn't mean God has changed at all. God will always remain trustworthy and faithful. 2 Timothy chapter number 2 and verse 12. If we suffer, we shall also reign with Him. If we deny Him, He also will deny us. If we believe not, yet He abideth faithful. He cannot deny Himself. We're not as big as we sometimes think we are. You're not contingent, and I'm not contingent upon God being who God is. If I don't believe and you don't believe, He'll still do exactly what He wants to do. This thing will keep trucking, keep going, and everything go right on. God will keep being faithful. Just because somebody is not faithful doesn't change who God is, that He is not going to remain faithful to His goodness and His mercy and His grace and His all that, right? Well, man, what if something happens? What would we do? Who are you and who am I and who is God anyways? God is the one that holds all things together by the word of His power. God is faithful. I want to be more like Jesus. I want to live for Him better. I want to be a better Christian. I want to be a better father. I want to be a better pastor to you and a shepherd to you. But if I'm not, God's a lot bigger than me and bigger than you, because this is His church and He's got this all under control. You understand that? Nobody around here is holding all this together, I promise you. This is God's church. And I fail the Lord, and you fail the Lord, sinned, and guess what? He still pours out on us mercy and grace. Because if we don't abide faithful, He still abides faithful. Now, what should happen when we say those words and say, boy, I sure do want to be more like Jesus because He's been faithful in spite of my unfaithfulness. Yeah. Maybe just read the verse again. If we believe not, yet He abideth faithful. Just let that set in with you a little bit. If we believe not, yet He abideth faithful. He cannot deny Himself. That's His attribute. Faithful is He. You got the attribute? What's the attribute? Oh, good job, guys. Great. Let's go back to 1 Thessalonians. Faithful is He. The second word is what? Is. That's bigger than you might imagine. That's more awesome than you might imagine. That's more majestic than you can ever imagine. There's a lot of wonder in that little word, is. God is. That means that God is self-existent.
That means what he said to Moses, I am that I am, has sent me. That means God is not dependent upon anybody else. He's not dependent upon anything to hold him up, keep him up, keep him going. God is within himself, all sustaining. He's not swayed by anybody. Nobody determines what God's going to do. Nothing outside of himself bribes God or changes God's mind. Whatever God is, whatever God does, he himself is the ultimate cause of himself. Before there was nothing, God is. In the beginning, God is. And God created the heavens and the earth. Is that not a staggering thought to you? That there never will be a time, never was a time, that God has not been. Before the foundations, God is. It means some things. God is. Faithful is. I want to tell you, in your moment of despair, in your moment of brokenness, I want you to know when nobody else is, God is. God is alive. God is working. God is powerful. God is merciful. God is gracious. God is loving. God is, oh, he's there for you. He'll never leave you nor forsake you. God is. When you're at the bottom of the bottom, you can reach your hand out so weakly and God will be there. When you are lost as lost can be and don't know how to start again, there he is. God is. And he loves old wretches like me and you. God is. There never has been one moment in history where God has not been. He always is. He never had a beginning. Nobody made God. God simply is, always was, and had no beginning, and always means God will never have an end. He's an absolute being. He will be forever. He is eternal, no stopping. Some people say, well, sometime down, I'll not meet God. Every man will meet God. He never had a beginning. He'll never have an end. There's really no reality without him. He is life itself. Without him in your life, you have no life. You are empty, hopeless, and vain. Talk to the preacher, Ecclesiastes. All is vanity, vexation of spirit. It's just a tearing. If God is not in my life, it's empty. It's pointless. Because he is reality. With God in your life, stuff makes sense. You can put things together because you're trusting in God. He's reality. God is utterly independent. He depends on nothing to bring him into being, to support him. God doesn't need a counselor. He is the counselor. He doesn't need your faith to do things. He doesn't need your good works to do things. He doesn't need your prayers to do things. God is and will do whatsoever he desires to do. So what about us? Just lay before him and give your life to him. Because he's faithful. He's constant. God is. He's constant. He's just steady as steady does. He's faithful. He is. We vacillate. Brother Buddy, he's just always the same. I've never found him any different yesterday than today. He's just always the same. He's constant. He wasn't any different in the beginning as he is in the end. He isn't different in anything today than when you first got saved. He hasn't changed. We change. People change. God doesn't change. Don't judge God by what people have done to you that you don't think is right. I said what you don't think people have done is right. Don't get to putting a black eye on God for what people did to you that you think in your mind wasn't fair to you. And don't be pulling that victim card out on people and blaming that on God and making God the enemy because of what somebody else did to you. You put that victim card back in your
Well, you put it in the trash where you need to put it. Say, I'm unworthy, and I'm a sinner, and I can't even believe he even glances my way. He's constant. The thing about God is truth. He's truth. We're studying this morning in Sunday school. Whosoever believeth that Jesus is the Christ is born of God.

What is she going to say to that? If you believe that Jesus is the Christ, you're born of God. Now, he's going to tell us in 1 John, if you do believe that, there'll be some fruit attached to that, but that's the truth. God is the absolute standard of truth. There's no law book that you make for God. God made the law book for us. This is truth. Look up here, church. God the Father, is He perfect? Is God the Son perfect? They're God, right? Is God the Holy Spirit perfect in God? Right? You know what else is perfect? Just as much as God the Father is perfect, just as much as God the Spirit is perfect, and just as much as God the Son is perfect, you know what else is perfect? It's the Word of God right here. This is part of the Godhead. We wouldn't know who God is if it weren't for this book right here. We wouldn't know about God. This book is the Word. And the Word was made flesh and dwelt among us. You know why people don't like this book? Because this book is God. This book is the light of God. This is absolutely God right here. There's no way I can know God apart from this truth, because this is God Himself. He's the absolute standard of truth. According to His Word, you find truth right here. We don't need to establish facts for God. The facts have already been established for God right here. God is truth. God is, and God is right. God is righteous. God has never made a mistake. I might not understand myself. I might not understand the circumstances, but God is always right. I don't know how it's going to happen. You don't know how it's going to happen, but God is right and God is true, and He told me all things are good. Now, God didn't say that. He said all things work together for good to them that love God, to them that are called, saved folk, according to His purpose. That's truth. God is always right. He's always just. He always does things in accordance to His Word. Some things don't fit in our little finite little pea brain is because we don't have enough truth in it to start with. The reason some of us can't figure... The reason why some of us can't... This goes against everything you're supposed to say, but I'm still going to say it. I don't mean to be arrogant when I say this. Sometimes the reason we can't figure out God is because we haven't been reading the Bible like we ought to. Some things would make sense a lot more if you just read the Bible every day. Now, I understand we can't figure out God. Does everybody understand what the preacher's saying? You can't figure out God, but I'll make sense of a lot of things a little bit better if I'll understand the Scriptures right here. And that doesn't happen because you read the Bible for 3 weeks. You've got to read it all your life. It's got to be your map. It's got to be your road map right there. You understand what I'm saying? Nobody can really figure out God. We have to trust Him. But some things will make better sense if you live by the Word of God. God is right. And if you don't align your life to His rightness, our life will never make sense. You have to relinquish your right over to His righteousness, and then things will line up. And therefore, because of all that I said, He is Lord. He's not important. He's not the best decision. He's not the best choice. He's not one choice on the I-75, take that exit. He is the only exit. There's no other. He's Lord of lords, King of kings, first and the last,
The best thought I could ever think tomorrow is, faithful is He. The first thought and the last thought ought to be on my mind is Jesus Christ as Lord of Lords and King of Kings, and He is faithful. And then let it just fill up all the middle of the day and just muse upon who He is. Because there's no lovelier thing a mind could ever think about than the Bible Jesus. Nothing more lovely. How much do you think about Him? Because He's altogether lovely. He's the supreme dictator of all the universe. And He holds up everything by the word of His power. Because faithful is the greatest thought that ever came into our minds. That there never will be a time that He's not. And in your spot right now, He is. Now, more mind-boggling than anything we've ever said, more full of wonder than anything, there's more astonishment in this, what I'm fixing to say, than anything that I've said, is that same majestic, holy, separate from sinner God took upon sinful flesh, came into this world to die for a wretch like me. And He stooped down to pick me up out of the muck and mire, and He got dirty for me, because He had to get dirty for me when He saved my soul. God rescues sinners, hallelujah. He reaches down where nobody else would reach. You, Jesus is God. Nobody else had touched them lepers, but Jesus did. Nobody else would touch that Syrophoenician woman, but Jesus did. Nobody else would dare be around that Samaritan woman, but Jesus did. Jesus, no, God did. Because God, the mystery of it all is that He's that great. He's that holy. Yet He stooped down to save a sinful soul like me. Somebody give God the glory and say, amen. He stooped down to save us. And I'm still amazed that when I fail Him and when I sin against Him, He still hears me and He still cleans me up and He still washes me white as snow. I say, hallelujah, what a Savior we have. Faithful is He. He was wounded, Brother Jeff, for our transgressions. He was bruised for our iniquities. All we like sheep have gone astray. We have turned everyone into his own way. But the Lord hath laid upon Him the iniquity of us all. Isaiah 53, 5 through 6. The New Testament says it different. For God so loved the world that He gave His only begotten Son. And whosoever, I'm glad I'm in that whosoever, and whosoever believeth in Him should not perish but have everlasting life. Whosoever believes, whoever trusts, whoever receives by faith, Jesus becomes his or her substitute and bears God's punishment that we should have bear. And we are delivered from the wrath. We are delivered from the condemnation. And we are given eternal joy and eternal life in Christ Jesus our Lord. Hallelujah for the gospel. So God is. If you're taking notes, I don't think I told you, but the attribute, then the eternity, God is. Three, the person. Faithful is. God's not a force. God's not an energy. God's not a fire. He's not cosmo. He's not a feeling. God's not religious facts, and He's not lines on a page. God's a person. His Holy Spirit can be grieved and quenched. God is not impersonal. God is personal.
If you and I draw nigh to Him, He'll get close to us. Every time we take a step towards Him, He gets closer to us. Every time we pray, Brother Don, we get closer to God. Every time I repent and you repent and tell God you're sorry, tell God your sin and get honest with God, He gets broken with you when you're broken and He gets closer. Why? Because He's a Father. He's a Father. He's a Father. I love my boys. I love my boys. Who has a child in here? Raise your hand. Praise God for them, right? Certain parental love. Faithful is He, and He is my Father. And when I come towards Him, He comes towards me. He's not impersonable. When you cry, He's touched. He understands our tears. God is not necessarily a personality, but He does have emotion, because God is a person. Faithful is He. That calleth you. That calleth you. First Corinthians 1. And verse 4, that calleth thee. I thank my God always on your behalf for the grace of God. And that's our second point, the grace. He calleth thee. For the grace of God which is given you by Jesus Christ, that in everything you're enriched by Him in all utterance and in all knowledge, even as the testimony of Christ was confirmed in you, so that you come behind in no gift, waiting for the coming of our Lord Jesus Christ, who also shall confirm you unto the end, that you may be blameless in the day of our Lord Jesus Christ. Here it is again. God is faithful, by whom you were called into the fellowship of His Son, Jesus Christ. That verses 4 through verse 9 is one thought, one truth. It's about the grace of God, verse 4. That was given to you by Jesus Christ. And that grace calls us. Faithful is He that calleth you, who will also do it. Who, some of us has been a little while, but you've played sports before and they've picked teams. Who's ever done that before? Susan used to be an avid basketball player. She was the star of the show. Is that true, Susan? Okay, all right. But they would pick you. Who knows what I'm talking about? Raise your hand. You pick people, you know. And you'd always go to the gym and you try to put on your J's, you know. If you get into a new gym, I'd tell my parents, you got to put on your J's and your Nike stuff. At least they'll think that you look good, so you get picked, you know. Because if you don't get picked, you're just going to sit on the sideline till the next game, till the next thing, the next game. If there's 30 people in the gym and they don't know you and they don't know you can play, they're not going to pick you. You just sit on the sideline. And you're standing there and hoping you get called. Right? You've been around it long enough. How'd you get in? Amazing grace. He came by my way. Why was I born in a Christian home? Why am I not in Africa? Why didn't you grow up with Jehovah Witness? Jehovah Witnesses can get saved, amen? Amen. I'm just saying. Why couldn't it be different? Right? He called you. He came to where you were sitting, where you were at, let you know you were a sinner. And whosoever believeth that Jesus is the Christ is born of God. But He, as we learned yesterday, our faith doesn't save us. His faith saves us. His faith. Faith is a gift of God.
And he puts that faith inside of you to be able to believe. Salvation is of the Lord. Salvation is all of grace. True Bible salvation cannot be gloried in outside of pushing it all towards Jesus. Because faithful is he that calleth you, who will also do it. Paul said it the best way. By the grace of God, I am what I am. Some of us are trying way too hard, and we need to start trusting more than we're trying. Because trying don't please God. Trusting pleases God. Without faith, it is impossible to please God. And if you'd like the gift of faith, faith cometh by hearing, and hearing by the Word of God. It's not in your power, it's not in my power to be a Christian or to live the Christian life. It is impossible for me to live and please Jesus in this world. And so it is with you. The power comes in abiding in Christ, and Christ giving you faith that overcomes, as he gives you the gift of faith to overcome sin in your life. Stop trying and start trusting. How you like this one? 1 Thessalonians 5 and verse 24. Who will also do it? He'll do it. What's that mean? He's faithful. Faithful is he. He'll do it. People that do it and get the job done, they're reliable. They're faithful. The whole world is looking for people that will do what they said they will do. Employers all across this country are looking for people that they interview to do what they said they will do. Yeah, boss, I'll come into work every day. I won't be late. I'll work hard. I won't cheat the clock. I'll be a good employee. Ah, great. We're going to hire you, man. And then 3 weeks later, they're completely different. So they get fired and you just keep cycling through people. You can't find people that are faithful. They won't do what they said they'd do. That's how we are. But that's not how he is. He is faithful. He will do what he said he will do. He's faithful. God is not all talk. God is all action. God is all truth. Heaven and earth shall pass away, but my words shall not pass away. God is not a man that he should lie. God is not a man that he should lie. Understood there that men lie but shouldn't lie, but God's not a man that he would lie. God's not like us. God doesn't lie. God is not a man that he should lie, neither the Son of Man that he should repent. Hath he said, and he shall not do it? Do it. Sound familiar? Or hath he spoken, and shall he not make it good? Hath he spoken, not make it good? He'll make it good. He'll do what he said he'd do. That's the performance, and faithful is he. I don't know where you stand tonight in your life. I don't know what's the Spirit of God speaking to you about right now. I don't know what's flooding through your mind. But when it all comes down to it, this is all we have to run to, is a God who is faithful. What else do we have when everything else is stripped out from under us? It's not the faithfulness of man, but the faithfulness of God. Let's read the verse together, 1 Thessalonians 5:24.
Hope you haven't given up on me yet. Let's read it together. Faithful is he that calleth you, who also will do it. Maybe you need to shelter under his faithfulness and get under the shelter of his wings and realizing he's the refuge, he's the fortress, and you'd like to hide in that faithfulness to be your hiding place in your time of difficulty and time of storm. Let's stand together. I'm grateful tonight of who God is and that he is faithful and so much more. Maybe you'd like to worship him as just a sinner saved by grace and thank him for being faithful to you. Faithful is he tonight and forever. Heavenly Father, thank you for your precious word. Kind of a standalone sermon, a little bit different, but it was good to me to be reminded once again, even though we deny you, even though we don't abide faithful and we don't believe sometimes, yet that doesn't change who you are. You remain faithful. Thank you for your faithfulness to us, your love towards us, mercy and grace. I pray for folks that are hurting right now, and Lord, you've spoken to their heart. Pray you give them liberty to be able to come and just cast their burden upon thee. In Christ's name we pray. Amen. Faithful is he. Maybe you'd like to come and just bring your burden to the Lord and leave it there. One more time. Cast thy burden upon the Lord, and he shall sustain thee. He shall not suffer the righteous to be moved. Faithful is he.

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0: With SRN News, I'm Mary Rose. Republicans could receive a major boost from Elon Musk as the next midterm elections approach. Correspondent Andrew Stewart reports.
1: Musk may reportedly spend as much as $200 million supporting Republican candidates and voter turnout efforts nationwide. This potentially dwarfs the $70 million Musk spent during the 2024 campaign. The spending could come as the GOP holds a major cash advantage over Democrats. The RNC reportedly has a $115 million lead in cash on hand, while the DNC faces significant debt. Andrew Stewart reporting.
0: An army unit in Europe specializing in drone warfare has been told to stop learning and start using the battlefield technology and return to being a traditional infantry battalion. Reporter Bernie Bennett has more on this.
2: Last November, 600 soldiers formed the 173rd Airborne Brigade in Europe that specialized in drone warfare and was set up to be used as a dedicated unit that could deploy anywhere drones were required. General Christopher Leneve, the Army's acting chief of staff, has ordered that battalion to refocus on its core mission of being an airborne infantry unit. Ukrainian President Volodymyr Zelensky said in March that Ukrainian officials were helping five countries in the Middle East and Gulf region counter Iranian drone attacks, while the United States and European countries were among others that requested their support. Bernie Bennett in Washington.
0: Florida native Kyle Kirkwood is the winner of the Freedom 250 Grand Prix in Washington, D.C. President Trump waved the green flag to start Sunday's race, and Transportation Secretary Sean Duffy waved the checkered flag at the finish after 147 laps. This is SRN News. Americans grapple with transgenderism. Correspondent Michael Harrington reports.
3: A recent Pew Research Center study highlights a kind of schizophrenia on the issue among some liberals. According to the poll, 33% of people who believe that it is possible for an individual to change his or her gender also feel very uncomfortable with men playing sports against women. Another 29% of these people say they are somewhat uncomfortable with males and female sports, suggesting support for transgenderism on the left is softer than advertised. Michael Harrington reporting.
0: A federal judge has ruled Idaho cannot prosecute doctors who perform abortions to protect a woman's health or prevent self-harm. Judge Lynn Windmill found parts of the state's abortion laws violate the 14th Amendment. Idaho allows only limited exceptions, including to save a woman's life. This is SRN News. The CDC is warning about alfalfa sprouts.
4: A food poisoning outbreak linked to alfalfa sprouts has sickened people in 15 states. The Centers for Disease Control and Prevention says 55 cases have been documented, including 4 hospitalizations. The outbreak involves salmonella and different strains of E. coli. Officials say the cases are linked to alfalfa sprouts from Everything Sprouts, a Minnesota grower. The sprouts were sold under the Calco and Everything Sprouts brands. Last year, the FDA warned Everything Sprouts about several concerns, including a leaking roof. Keith Peters reporting.
0: Chinese humanoid robots have set records, including beating Usain Bolt's 100-meter sprint record at the World Humanoid Robot Games in Beijing. The event opened on Saturday, and it's in its second year. More details at srnnews.com.
5: Here is a forecast on WZYN, the old ship of Zion. Remaining clear across Valdosta overnight, we will drop down into the lower 70s. Plenty of sunshine Monday.